make any fables here. We speak on the word of God as it is written. And let us see our key scripture for the show, which is Romans chapter 15 and verse 4. Whatsoever things were written for our learning, whatsoever things were written aforetime were written for our learning, that we through patience and comforts of the scripture might have hope. All right, so as Christians, we're always learning. All right, so let's get into the Bible. Let's go to Genesis chapter 2 and verse 22. We're going to read down to verse 25. We're going to look at the first ever marriage. All right. And the rib which the Lord God had taken from man made he a woman and brought her unto the man. And Adam said, this is now bone of my bone and flesh of my flesh. She shall be called woman because she was taken out of man. Therefore shall a man leave his mother and his father and shall cleave unto his wife, and they shall be one flesh, and they were both naked, the man and his wife, and were not ashamed. Okay, so this was the first ever marriage. All right, God is part of your marriage if you're a Christian. In fact, if you're not a Christian, God is still part of your marriage, because God designed and instituted marriage for his own purpose. All right, and we're gonna look at this, a few of these purposes, but let's at least list what some of these purposes are. Marriage is for companionship, all right? It's for intimacy. It's for relationship. It is for security. It's for love. Marriage is for honor and duty. Marriage is for procreation. Marriage is for family, and marriage is for relationship. So these are some of the key purposes of marriage, all right? As we're going to cover a few of those in the Word of God, because, you know, we have time constraint. We want to cover as much as we can, and we also have to cover divorce in the Word of God. So marriage is for honor, like we said. Let's go to the book of Hebrews, chapter 13 and verse 4. Hebrews chapter 13 and verse 4. Marriage is for honor. And it says, marriage is honorable in all, and the bed undefiled, but whoremongers and adulterers God will judge. All right? So marriage is for honor. All right? Also, it's for procreation. Let's go to Genesis chapter 1, verse 28. And God blessed them, and God said unto them, be fruitful and multiply, and replenish the earth and subdue it, and have dominion over the fish of the sea, and over the fowl of the air, and over every living thing that moveth upon the earth. So marriage is for procreation.
All right? To be fruitful and multiply in the world. Okay? Let's go also to Ecclesiastes chapter 4 and verse 9, where we're going to see that two is better than one. We're going to read down from verse 9 to 11. It says, two are better than one because they have a good reward for their labor. For if they fall, the one lift up his fellow. But woe to him that is alone when he falleth, for he hath not another to help him up. Verse 11. Again, if two lie together, then they have heat. But how can one be warm alone? So that is covering marriage as, you could say, intimacy. And two is better than one, meaning support. So we did say that one of the purposes of marriage is for support. All right? And marriage is also for family love. We did cover that. We did mention that. And we're going to see where marriage, the Word of God says marriage is about love. Let's go to Ephesians chapter 5. Ephesians chapter 5, verse 21. We're going to read down to 25. Okay, and then we'll read down from 28 to 33. All right, that's two different subjects there. All right, so it's in Ephesians chapter 5. We're going to first do 21 to 25, and then we will do 28 to 33. Okay? Submitting yourselves one to another in the fear of God. Okay? Wives, submit yourselves unto your own husbands as unto the Lord. For the husband is the head of the wife, even as Christ is the head of the church, and he is the savior of the body. Therefore, as the church is subject unto Christ, so let the wives be to their own husbands in everything. Husbands, love your wives, even as Christ also loved the church and gave himself for it. So this is God speaking through his apostle. All right? And that's Paul speaking to the Ephesians, and he's saying what God expects from husbands and wives. All right? Submitting yourselves one to another. Submission is not a one-way street, it's a two-way. All right? And wives, submit yourselves unto your own husbands as unto the Lord. You cannot say, as a Christian wife, you are submitting to Christ and then you're not submitting to your husband. That's out of God's order. All right? For the husband is the head of the wife, even as Christ is the head of the church, and he is the savior
of the body. All right? So there is no such thing as a 50-50 relationship. I've heard that before. Or a partnership. Marriage is not a partnership. It's a hierarchy. All right? The husband is the head of the wife. All right? Let's go to verse 24. Therefore, as the church is subject unto Christ, so let the wives be subject to her own husbands in everything. All right? So, to some people, these are curse words. They don't like to hear that. They will tell you this is a different day and age. This is the modern world. Women are not slaves. We don't want to do that. Submission is slavery. I've heard it before. And it's either you are going to obey the word of God or you're not. Either you are a Christian, you love God, and you love his word. God is his word. All right? Verse 26, that he might sanctify, verse 25. Husbands, love your wives, even as Christ also loved the church and gave himself for it. All right? You have to love your wife as a husband and love her unto death. All right? Even if that's what that might be an ultimate situation, you have to love your wife unto death. All right? As Christ loved the church, his church, we are his church, we are his bride. He died for us. All right? So let's move on to verse 28, and we're going to read down to 33. All right, and this is covering the marriage of making two become one flesh. So ought men to love their wives as their own bodies. He that loveth his wife loveth himself. For no man ever yet hated his own flesh, but nourisheth and cherisheth it, even as the Lord the church. For we are members of his body, of his flesh, and of his bones. For this cause shall a man leave his father and mother, and shall be joined unto his wife, and they shall be one flesh. This is a great mystery, but I speak concerning Christ and the church. Nevertheless, verse 33, that's the last verse of the chapter. Nevertheless, let every one of you in particular so love his wife, even as himself, and the wife see that she reverence her husband. All right? So this is instructions of marriage. You ought to love your wife as a husband. All right? As Christ loved the church, and as you love your own self. All right? Love, that means you nourish yourself, you cherish yourself, your body and your mind. That's how you're supposed to love your wife, the same way. And also, wives, reverence your husbands. Look up to your husband, all right? Okay, now we're going to move on. We are going to move on to finding a wife.
All right. Let's go to Proverbs chapter 18 and verse 22. Meet me in your Bibles at Proverbs chapter 18, verse 22. Whoso findeth a wife findeth a good thing and obtaineth favor of the Lord. All right? So when you find a wife, that means the woman that you're ready to be married to has wife qualities, all right? The qualities that the Bible describe that you should look for in a wife. And we're going to cover this shortly. Let's go to, while we're in Proverbs, let's go to Proverbs 19 and verse 14. Next chapter, chapter 19 and verse 14. Houses and riches are the inheritance of the fathers, and a prudent wife is from the Lord. So a prudent wife, meaning a wise wife, all right, is from God. Let's also go to 1 Corinthians chapter 11 and verse 3. We're going to see that marriage is a hierarchy, not a partnership. All right? A partnership, 50-50 partnership, if you have two heads of anything, it's a monster. All right? It's not going to work. 1 Corinthians chapter 11, verse 3, meet me there. But I would have you know that the head of every man is Christ. The head of the woman is the man, and the head of Christ is God. All right? So marriage is on a hierarchy, meaning that it's not just you and your wife or you and your husband. It's God, Christ, the man, and then the woman. All right? It's a hierarchy. That means there's an order. All right? And some people these days, they reject that. They don't want to hear that. They think marriage is a 50-50 relationship. All right? And that is how the world looks at it. But as a Christian, that's why we call it Christian marriage as a topic. This is the order of God. God is a God of order. All right? Okay, let's move on to being unequally yoked. All right? Some people, if you're a Christian or if you was not a Christian, but after you got married, you become a Christian and your spouse is not a Christian, that could cause conflict in your marriage. All right? Well, let's go to the Word of God. Let's go to 2 Corinthians chapter 6 and verse 14. 2 Corinthians chapter 6 and verse 14. Be ye not unequally yoked together with unbelievers. For what fellowship have righteous with unrighteousness? And what communion have light with darkness? So this is God saying, be not unequally yoked with the unbeliever. All right? And there's somewhere else in the Word that says, even if you are married to an unbeliever, that doesn't mean you have to put them away. All right? If you are married, then you got saved.
You are still not justified to put away your spouse. Okay, let's move on. We will speak on that another time. This is just the initial episode on marriage. We're gonna have another episode on marriage, all right? So we're really doing a surface covering of marriage today. All right, so we are going now to speak on the bond of marriage. The bond. Let's go to 1 Corinthians chapter 7 and verse 39. First Corinthians chapter 7 verse 39. I think we'll read down to 40. That's the last verse of the chapter. All right, the wife is bound by law as long as the husband liveth. But if her husband be dead, she is at liberty to be married to whom she will, only in the Lord. But she is happier if she so abide after my judgment. And I think also that I have the Spirit of God. So this is putting divorce and remarriage in dispute. All right? It is not God, it is not God's will that any married couple divorce. God does not like divorce. All right? And we're gonna look at where Jesus disputed the law that Moses wrote on divorce. All right? There are a lot of divorces in church today. I mean, they have run away with divorce, and after the divorce, they move on to marry someone else. Well, you're out of God's will. God calls you an adulterer. All right? I'm going to show you where God says he does not like putting away. And even if you put away or if you separate, you are to live unmarried. All right? So let's cover that. There is a lot of divorce in the church, and that is all of God's will. Let us, in fact, start from the top. We're gonna cover the law of divorce that Moses wrote. Let's go to Deuteronomy chapter 24 and verse 1. You see, the word of God is very thorough. It covers everything. And it's relevant to this day. All right? Okay, Deuteronomy chapter 24, and we're going to start from verse 1, read down to verse 5. When a man hath taken a wife and married her, and it come to pass that she find no favor in his eyes, because he hath found some uncleanness in her, then let him write her a bill of divorcement and give it in her hand and send her out of his house. And when she is departed out of his house, she may go and be another man's wife. And if the latter husband hate her and write her a bill of divorcement, and giveth it in her hand and sendeth her out of his house, or if the latter husband die, which took her to be in his wife to be his wife, her former husband, which sent her away, may not take her again to be his wife after that she is defiled, for that is abomination before the Lord.
And thou shalt not cause the land to sin, which is the Lord thy God, which the Lord thy God giveth thee for an inheritance. Verse 5, when a man hath taken a new wife, he shall not go out to war, neither shall he be charged with any business, but he shall be free at home 1 year, and shall cheer up his wife, which he hath taken. Okay, so that last verse has nothing to do with divorce. So it's really from 1 to 4. So this is the law as Moses wrote it. All right? And that's what is followed to this day. But Jesus had a dispute on that law. And let's see what Jesus said. Let's go. Let's go to Matthew chapter 19. Matthew chapter 19 and verse 4. We're going to read down to verse 9. All right? We're going to see where Jesus Christ dispute that. Because God does not like divorce. All right? Divorce is a covenant. And God is part of your marriage when you get married. So God does not break covenant. All right? Even if you divorce, you go through the legal system, you get a divorce, God still considers you married. In God's eyes, you're still married. If you move on to marry another man or another woman, God will consider you an adulterer. All right? Let's go and read Matthew chapter 19 and verse 4. We're going to read down to verse 9. And he said, okay, let's go, start from verse 3 to have a better context. All right? Okay, the Pharisees also came unto him, tempting him, and saying unto him, is it lawful for a man to put away his wife for every cause? All right, so they're tempting Jesus with this question. And, you know, when they say put away, that means divorce. And verse 4, he answered and said unto them, have he not read that he which made them at the beginning made them male and female, and said, for this cause shall man leave father and mother, and shall cleave to his wife, and they twain shall be one flesh. So this is what we just read in Genesis. Jesus is referencing that scripture to them. Okay, let's move on. Verse 6, wherefore they are no more twain, but one flesh. What therefore God hath joined together, let no man put asunder. They say unto him, what did Moses then command to give a writing of? Why did Moses then command to give a writing of divorcement and to put her away? So this is what we just read in Deuteronomy, the command, the law that Moses wrote down in Deuteronomy chapter 24, to put your wife away, to file a bill of divorcement. Let's go to verse 8. And he saith unto them, Moses, this is the key scripture here, Moses, because of the hardness of your hearts, suffered you to put away your wives.
But from the beginning, it was not so. So Jesus is saying to them, Moses, because of your hardness, because you're stubborn, all right? You did not want to hear otherwise. You do not want to go according to God's way. So because of the hardness of your hearts, he suffered you, meaning that he allowed you to put away your wives, to divorce your wives. But from the beginning, from when God instituted marriage, remember he said they become one flesh. You're one in God's eyes. All right? It was not so. Verse 9, and I say unto you, whosoever shall put away his wife, except God, Jesus is giving them an exception here, except it be for fornication, and shall marry another, committeth adultery. And whoso marrieth her which is put away doth commit adultery. So that's what I just mentioned to you a few minutes ago. All right, even if you are divorced in the eyes of the legal system, you are not allowed to get married again, because in God's eyes, you are still one flesh. All right? Now, there's a key word in that last verse, verse 9. And other versions, I usually read from the, I only read from the King James Version, because that's the pure translation to English from the other languages. Okay, so the word fornication here has been changed in other editions of the Bible. All right? And we know that God has warned about people changing words and changing and adding and deleting things to his word. All right? So God has a judgment for people who do things like that. But the pure translation says fornication, and I've read in other translations says sexual impurity, okay, or sexual fornication. They say they've said other. They made other translation to that word. But it says fornication here. And I'm going to show you what Jesus was talking about in that verse here. It's not a mistake. It's not a misprint. It's actually is what it's saying. All right, so let's go to Matthew chapter 1 and verse 18. All right. And we're going to read down to verse 20. Matthew chapter 1, verse 18 and verse 20. To verse 20. Now the birth of Jesus Christ was on this wise, when his mother Mary was espoused to Joseph before they came together. She was found with child of the Holy Ghost. So Mary, when she became pregnant with Jesus Christ, was espoused to Joseph, meaning that they were engaged. They were not married yet. All right? Verse 19. Then Joseph, her husband, being just a man and not willing to make her a public example, was minded to put her away privily. So Joseph found out that she was pregnant. And if you notice here, it describes him as her husband. But the previous verse said that they were espoused, meaning they were
engaged. They were not officially married yet. Okay? So he's not willing to make a public example of her. So he did not want to embarrass her. So he was thinking of putting her away privately, meaning privately. Verse 20, but while he thought on these things, behold, the angel of the Lord appeared unto him in a dream, saying, Joseph, thou son of David, fear not to take unto thee Mary thy wife, for that which is conceived in her is of the Holy Ghost. So this is the connection, right? If you're espoused, meaning if you're engaged to someone and they have they've done sexual immorality, like the other version described, and I think that's the word they use, immorality. That's the word they used. But in fact, the word God used was fornication, meaning that they were not officially married yet. Married people don't fornicate, all right? Married people commit adultery. So in other words, let's go back to this scripture, Matthew chapter 19, and verse 20, I believe. I'm sorry, Matthew chapter 19, verse 9. And I say unto you, whosoever shall put away his wife, except it be for fornication. So this is the connection. Jesus was speaking of the case of an engaged couple, one committing fornication because they're not officially married yet. So if one had a sexual relationship with someone else, that's considered fornication. All right. Okay, so that's the only exception, because in that culture, you can be called husband or wife even if you're not officially married yet. All right. So that's what Jesus was referring to in the Bible. But what the church have done, and they've used the different versions or editions of the Bible where it says sexual, I believe it says immorality. And they've used that as justification for divorce. All right? And that is not a justification for divorce. In fact, God does not want anyone to divorce. Now I'm going to show you where God support separation, all right, in the Bible. And even if you are separated, or even if you're divorced, God does not want you to be remarried, all right? And just like we read earlier in 1 Corinthians chapter 7 and verse 39, long as your husband liveth, all right, you are bound by the law of marriage. In fact, let us read it again. Let's go to 1 Corinthians chapter 7 and verse 39. The wife is bound by the law as long as her husband liveth. But if her husband be dead, she is at liberty to be married to whom she will. Only in the Lord. Okay? So, even if you divorce and your ex-husband is still alive, you are still bound by
the law of marriage according to Christ. Okay? Okay, let's also go to Romans chapter 7 and verse 2. We're going to read down to verse 3. Romans 7 and verse 2. For the woman which hath a husband is bound by the law to her husband so long as he liveth. Okay, that's basically the same thing from the Corinthians verse we just read. But if the husband be dead, she is loosed from the law of her husband. So then, if while her husband liveth, she be married to another man, she will be called an adulteress. But if her husband be dead, she is free from that law. So that she is no adulteress, though she be married to another man. So that's what I just mentioned. Even if you're separated or you're divorced, God, in God's eyes, you and that man are still one flesh. All right? God does not break covenant. That's why when you say your vows, you say to death do us part. That's part of your vows. All right? And that means if your spouse dies, that's the only time you're free from the law of marriage. You can move on to marry someone else. Okay? That's the word of God as it is written. Okay, let's go on to read. Let's go on to read reconciling to your spouse. 1 Corinthians chapter 7 and verse 10. 1 Corinthians chapter 7 and verse 10. And unto the married I command. This is not a request, this is a command. Yet not I, but the Lord. Let not the wife depart from her husband. So that's what I was saying. God does not like a separation. He does not like divorce. Divorce is a separation, or it was never planned or never part of God's will. All right? When God instituted marriage, he said the man and the woman became one flesh. All right? And even if you divorce, he still recognizes you as one flesh. Okay? So, let not the wife depart from her husband. Verse 11. But if she depart, let her remain unmarried or be reconciled to her husband. All right? So this is what I was just saying. Even if she depart, even if she leave her husband, she decide to get a divorce or separated, let her remain unmarried or be reconciled to her husband. And let not the husband put away his wife. All right? So this is a commandment from God. Okay, let's continue. Verse 12. But to the rest speak I, not the Lord. If any brother have a wife that believeth not, and she be pleased to dwell with him, let him not put her away. So we mentioned that a few minutes ago. If you're married to an unbeliever and she is pleased to be with you, to live in the same household, it says, let him not put her away. Do not divorce her. And the woman which hath an husband that believeth not, and if he be pleased to dwell with her, let her not leave him. For the unbelieving husband is sanctified
by the wife. And the unbelieving wife is sanctified by the husband. Else were your children unclean, but now are they holy. Okay, so you are one flesh in God's eyes. So the believing spouse living a holy life is covering for their other half, their spouse that does not believe. Okay, so when God look at you, he look at you as one flesh. All right, verse 15. But if the unbelieving depart, let him depart. A brother or a sister is not under bondage in such cases. But God hath called us to peace. For what knowest thou, O wife, whether thou shalt save thy husband? Or how knewest thou, O man, whether thou shalt save thy wife? But as God hath distributed to every man, as the Lord hath called everyone, so let him walk. And so ordain I in all churches. Is any man calling being circumcised? Let him not become uncircumcised. Is any called in uncircumcision? Let him not be circumcised. Circumcision is nothing, and uncircumcision is nothing, but the keeping of the commandments of God. Let every man abide in the same calling wherein he is called. Art thou called being a servant? Care not for it. But if thou mayest be made free, use it rather. For he that is called in the Lord, being a servant, is the Lord's freeman. Likewise, also he that is called being free is Christ's servant. Ye are bought with a price. Be not ye the servants of men. Brethren, let every man wherein he is called, therein abide with God. Now concerning virgins, I have no commandment of the Lord, yet I give my judgment as one that hath obtained mercy of the Lord to be faithful. I suppose, therefore, that this is good for the present distress. I say that it is good for a man so to be. Okay, verse 27 as the last verse we're going to read. Art thou bound unto a wife? Seek not to be loosed. Art thou loosed from a wife? Seek not a wife. All right? And we could go on to read the rest if you want to. Let's go down to, let's read down to verse 29. Okay, verse 28. But, and if thou marry, thou hast not sinned. And if a virgin marry, she hath not sinned. Nevertheless, such shall have trouble in the flesh. But I spare you. But this I say, brethren, the time is short. It remaineth that both they that have wives be as though they had none. Okay, so we're going to stop here. This is very interesting to read because a lot of us have learned otherwise. You know, we've learned that growing up, divorce, there's justification for divorce. And according to what we just read here, the Word of God says otherwise. All right? Like we just pointed out earlier, Jesus gave them one
exception. All right, and that exception was fornication. And as we know, married, officially married people do not fornicate. All right, so Jesus was referring to espoused couples, meaning engaged. All right, and the word of God outlines here in this chapter I just read, or most of the chapter I just read, that you are bound by marriage, all right? Whether you are divorced or separated, as long as your husband or your wife is still alive, even if you're separated or divorced, in God's eyes, you're still one flesh. God still looks at you as one flesh. In other words, if you move on and marry to someone else, he considers you an adulterer, if you're a man, or adulteress if you're a woman, okay? So if you are a Christian and you are inclined, or you are seeking God's face, you want to live holy before Christ, God wants you to remain unmarried if you are separated from your spouse until death. Until death, that's when you are loosed from that law of marriage. Okay, so this is the word of God as it is written. I know you have probably learned otherwise. Some of you may know this word and some of you may not. But it is interesting, it is refreshing to see what the word of God actually says versus what the traditions of man is and how they handle those situations. But the word of God is very detailed. It gives you a detail. That's why I read most of the chapter, because it gives you detail on different circumstances and how to handle it. And it's a command, you know. It's not you choose what you want to do, or, you know, do things your own way. All right? God shows you the way that it's supposed to be. And if you are in living a holy life before Christ, you will obey his word. Okay, we're about to wrap it up.

Let's go down to Mark chapter 10. All right, Mark chapter 10. And that is just to reinforce what we just read. We're going to read from verse 1 to verse 12. All right, Mark chapter 10. Meet me in your Bible from verse 1 to 12. And he arose from thence and cometh into the coast of Judea by the farther side of Jordan. And the people resort unto him again. And as he was wont, he taught them again. And the Pharisees came unto him and asked him, Is it law for a man to put away his wife, tempting him? And Jesus answered and said unto them, What did Moses command you? And they said, Moses suffered to write a bill of divorcement and to put her away. And Jesus answered and said unto them, For the hardness of your heart he wrote this precept. But from the beginning of the creation, God made them male and female. For this cause shall a man leave his wife, his father and mother, and cleave to his wife. And the twain shall be one flesh. So then, they are no more twain, but one flesh. What therefore God hath joined together, let no man put asunder. And in the house, his disciples asked him again of the same matter. And he said unto them,

0: Verse 9, what therefore God hath joined together, let no man put asunder. So no one has the authority to put asunder, to put separation between that man and that woman. All right? God has never given any lawyer, any judge, all right, any pastor, priest, bishop, the authority to separate what he joined together. All right? God looks at you as one flesh, and you're under the law of marriage until death. All right? And that's how the Word of God recognizes a Christian marriage. All right? Christian marriage is not like other marriages. I know there's other types of marriages around the world. We've had people, same-sex marriage. There's so few places around the world where it's legal for you to marry your pet. All right? But we're speaking of a Christian marriage, holy marriage, all right, before Christ. That's why when you get married, it's called holy matrimony. It's not just you and your spouse, it's God right there amongst you two. And God has laid down his instructions and his command how you should live your life in a Christian marriage, okay? So this is our show for today on Believe What's Written. We want to thank you for joining us once again. Our next topic on our next episode will be Christians don't dabble in evil. All right? There is a lot of evil in this world, and what we're gonna do, we're gonna point out things that are even in the church. All right? It's even in the church now where evil has become a custom. All right? So we're gonna look at those things in detail and show you in scripture where God warns us about those things. All right? So once again, we want to thank you for joining us today on Believe What's Written. I'm your host, Caleb Roberts. We are carried on four different platforms: Life101Radio.net, vstreams.com, Facebook group, Believe What's Written, and also YouTube channel, Believe What's Written. I hope to see you next time. I pray that God be with you and keep you in your right mind. And see you next
1: Seven.
0: time. Thanks for
1: And it came
0: joining
1: to
0: us.
1: pass, when the king sat in his house, and the Lord had given him rest round about from all his enemies, that the king said unto Nathan the prophet, See now, I dwell in an house of cedar, but the ark of God dwelleth within curtains. And Nathan said to the king, Go, do all that is in thine heart, for the Lord is with thee. And it came to pass that night that the word of the Lord came unto Nathan, saying, Go and tell my servant David, Thus saith the Lord, Shalt thou build me an house for me to dwell in? Whereas I have not dwelt in any house since the time that I brought up the children of Israel out of Egypt, even to this day, but have walked in a tent and in a tabernacle. In all the places wherein I have walked with all the children of Israel, spake I a word with any of the tribes of Israel, whom I commanded to feed my people Israel, saying, Why build ye not me an house of cedar? Now therefore so shalt thou say unto my servant David, Thus saith the Lord of hosts, I took thee from the sheepcote, from following the sheep, to be ruler over my people, over Israel. And I was with thee whithersoever thou wentest, and have cut off all thine enemies out of thy sight, and have made thee a great name, like unto the name of the great men that are in the earth. Moreover, I will appoint a place for my people Israel, and will plant them, that they may dwell in a place of their own, and move no more. Neither shall the children of wickedness afflict them any more, as before time. And as since the time that I commanded judges to be over my people Israel, and have caused thee to rest from all thine enemies, also the Lord tells

calleth thee, that he will make thee an house. And when thy days be fulfilled, and thou shalt sleep with thy fathers, I will set up thy seed after thee, which shall proceed out of thy bowels, and I will establish his kingdom. He shall build an house for my name, and I will establish the throne of his kingdom for ever. I will be his father, and he shall be my son. If he commit iniquity, I will chasten him with the rod of men, and with the stripes of the children of men. But my mercy shall not depart away from him, as I took it from Saul, whom I put away before thee. And thine house and thy kingdom shall be established for ever before thee. Thy throne shall be established for ever. According to all these words, and according to all this vision, so did Nathan speak unto David. Then went King David in, and sat before the Lord, and he said, Who am I, O Lord God, and what is my house, that thou hast brought me hitherto? And this was yet a small thing in thy sight, O Lord God, but thou hast spoken also of thy servant's house for a great while to come. And is this the manner of man, O Lord God? And what can David say more unto thee? For thou, Lord, knowest thy servant. For thy word's sake, and according to thine own ear, hast thou done all these great things to make thy servant know them. Wherefore thou art great, O Lord God, for there is none like thee, neither is there any God beside thee, according to all that we have heard with our ears. And what one nation in the earth is like thy people, even like Israel, whom God went to redeem for a people to himself, and to make him a name, and to do for you great things and terrible for thy land, before thy people which thou redeemest to thee from Egypt, from the nations and their gods? For thou hast confirmed to thyself thy people Israel to be a people unto thee for ever, and thou, Lord, art become their God. And now, O Lord God, the word that thou hast spoken concerning thy servant, and concerning his house, establish it for ever, and do as thou hast said. And let thy name be magnified for ever, saying, The Lord of hosts is the God over Israel, and let the house of thy servant David be established before thee. For thou, O Lord of hosts, God of Israel, hast revealed to thy servant, saying, I will build thee an house. Therefore hath thy servant found in his heart to pray this prayer unto thee. And now, O Lord God, thou art that God, and thy words be true, and thou hast promised this goodness unto thy servant. Therefore now let it please thee to bless the house of thy servant, that it may continue for ever before thee. For thou, O Lord God, hast spoken it, and with thy blessing let the house of thy servant be blessed for ever.

0: Redemption Road. This episode is called Protest. First, a word from our sponsor. Last time on Redemption Road.
1: I can tell you that what your Prime Minister has planned will bring moral decay and crime.
2: But how do you know it's not just a hotel or a guest house that will bring jobs into the village?
1: Yeah. This guest house is just a cover for the immoral activities that are going to corrupt the hearts and minds of our young people.
3: We will hear rumors and see the truth on the faces of the young boys and girls. But by that time, it will be too late.
4: My people, you know me. I grew up here. I am one of you. I could never do anything to bring down this community.
5: Yes, Reginald. I told these people what you were up to. And now, it's not going to happen. You're so wicked.
4: Felix, don't worry. Your turn coming.
5: What happened?
6: It's not your business. But if you must know, Jean-Claude gets in his head that he is man in my house. And I hit him with the frying pan.
7: Lord, please help her and heal our relationship in Jesus' name.
8: Robbie, you have got to stop the protests. You can't risk people's lives.
9: What if Dr. King and his supporters had not taken those risks?
10: It is foolish to throw your life away to stand with Felix Perryman.
11: I understand you've been dealing with Black for years. Do you believe he will back down?
3: Not unless we have some sort of leverage against him.
11: There's someone who knows the whole story. God is judge, and there will be justice for the innocent.
0: This is the story of the fight for the soul of redemption. A great evil threatens this beloved village. Can the villagers survive the pressure, or will their lives be changed forever? It is dusk in Redemption. The atmosphere in the village is ominous. A nervous tension ripples through the crowd gathered in front of the guest house, the site of Prime Minister Black's latest business venture, a reputed house of gambling and prostitution. There is no media coverage today, no witnesses to the unfolding drama. The rumble of trucks sound in the distance like thunder.
3: Robbie, the military is coming. Go talk to the people and keep them calm.
12: Brothers and sisters, we are about to face the hardest test of our faith. Nothing like this has ever happened in our history of our village, and I know

0: Yes, I know the spirit of fear is strong in your hearts right now. But we must remember who we serve. We serve Almighty God, all-powerful God, who can deliver us. When the enemy comes in like a flood, remember, we serve the master of the wind. We serve the king over the floods. Now let us stand because God has the victory.
1: I can see the trucks coming. Remember, no one is to respond with violence. This is a peaceful protest. Don't give them an excuse to retaliate.
2: Robbie, we should call off the protest. People are going to get hurt.
0: Christ laid down his life. Can we do less? We must take a stand for the soul of redemption. Trust the Lord, Donna.

0: From inside the guest house, Prime Minister Black and his wife Blanca watch the trucks of armed men pull up. Black calls the captain on a private line and issues a deadly order.
1: You're right on time, Captain. The three targets are standing together, so it'll be very convenient for the snipers.
2: Yes, sir. As discussed, my men will fire rubber bullets over the crowd. At the same time, the snipers will take out the targets. It will be impossible to identify where the kill shots came from in the chaos.
1: Excellent. Good hunting, Captain.
3: What are you up to?
1: I am taking advantage of a golden opportunity. This protest will give me perfect timing to take care of the troublesome pastor and his friends.
3: You're really going to shoot a priest and two pastors? Is there no line you won't cross? No law you won't stoop to?
1: Just watch and enjoy the show.
3: No, I don't think so. I want you to call that man back and call off the order.
1: You feeling brave, man Blanca?
3: Call him, Reginald, or I swear I'll destroy you.
1: You losing your mind? Talking to me like that? What's wrong with you?
3: I know where those three men are. The ones you hired to kill Pastor Felix 13 years ago.
1: So what?
3: Call the captain and call it off.
1: Give me one reason I shouldn't push you out there to get a bullet.
3: Because if anything happens to me, those men who I paid to work for you will release the recordings of you ordering the hit on Pastor Felix.
1: You paid my own men to spy on me? To record me?
3: I learned a lot from watching you, Reggie. Watching you take down honorable men with dirty tricks. Make the call.
1: You lying!
3: You really believe that? You know me better than that, my love. For your information, I even know what you did to make Felix launder money for you. I know the dirty trick you pulled on that man to get him to break the law and almost destroy his family. I know everything.
1: What do you want, you witch?
3: I want a divorce and a nice, generous settlement. I'm leaving Dominica, and I never want to see or hear from you again. And I can do the same favor for you. Or else, those tapes go to a certain U.S. agency that is already suspicious of you. You don't want them checking into your business, do you?
1: I'll just say the recording is fake.
3: And that will trigger a full investigation, pointing a nice big spotlight in all your dirty little corners. Transfer the money to this Cayman account and don't be stingy, my love. Make the call.
1: You sukuya.
3: Now, darling, play nice.
0: Outside the guest house, things are escalating.
4: Ready!
5: Robbie, what are they doing?
6: I think they are going to fire. Everybody, take cover!
4: Aim!
7: Lord, protect us!
4: Yes, sir. Hold your fire!
5: What's happening?
8: I think they're leaving, but why?
7: Thank you, Lord. I don't know what's happening, but it's a miracle. Everybody, let's give God thanks.
0: We'll return to Redemption Road in just a moment.

0: The good people of redemption can breathe a sigh of relief and thank the Lord for his mercy. For reasons they will never know, the Prime Minister has called off his militia. Lives have been spared. But what happens now? Will the plans for the infamous guest house be shelved? Or is this just a temporary truce? Blanca Black meets with Father Pearson to discuss the unexpected turn of events. She finds him in the rectory in the middle of a phone call.
1: Thank you. I know you're taking a risk running this story, and I deeply appreciate it. Please let me know if there's any other information you need. I look forward to seeing it. Goodbye.
2: Hello, Father. Sounds like you have some good news.
1: Yes, indeed, Blanca. Fortunately, there was one reporter of a small community paper who was here for the protest. Her editor is willing to run the story on how the military took aim at peaceful protesters. She took photos, so she's getting them developed, and then the paper will run it as their headline story today.
2: It still seems unbelievable there was no major media at the protest. If Reginald doesn't want something covered, it doesn't get covered.
1: One brave reporter today, maybe another one tomorrow. We will continue to tell our story. Anyway, we owe this small success to your courage as well. But there's still much to do. Do you know what your husband has planned next?
2: Actually, Father, my business with you is concluded. Reginald's given up on the plans for the guest house in Redemption. He probably will set it up in another village. You won't be able to stop that. He'll be much more secretive next time.
1: Perhaps you can be instrumental in stopping the next attempt too.
2: No, Father. I've played my ace, and now it's time to go. I'm leaving Dominica first thing in the morning. I've got him unbalanced for the moment, but that won't last. There's a small window of escape for me, and I'm taking it.
1: But you have the only proof. He's responsible for the death of Charity Rogers. Will you be turning that over to the authorities?
2: I'm sorry, Father. But right now, the fact that I control the information is my only way out of this hell of a marriage and staying alive, too. Thank God my parents are gone, and I never had a child with that man.
1: My child, justice has been delayed long enough. Think of her family, who have been waiting 13 years for answers. Think of what this man will do to this beautiful island and its people over the next 4 years.
2: I know you're disappointed, Father, but perhaps one day he'll get what's coming to him. I can't help you undo the past, but at least I saved your life today. I hope you'll remember that when you think of me. Goodbye, Father.
0: We'll be right back after these messages.

0: next day is Sunday, and Redemption Pentecostal is almost filled once again. One of the new faces amongst the congregants is also a familiar one. Pastor Robbie takes a moment to welcome back Felix Perriman to the flock. Unity is slowly returning to the church. But not everyone is happy about the way things are turning out.
1: I can't believe he has the nerve to waltz in here and sit like everything is just fine and dandy. Look at him, smiling and acting like he never did anything wrong. What is the matter with everyone? Are we the only ones who remember what he did?
2: I told you, my dear, his arrogance knows no limits. Just watch. He will slowly build his inner circle within the congregation to mount a challenge against Robbie. He is hungry for this pulpit. I can see it on his face.
1: Oh, I'm keeping an eye on him, all right. Leopards don't change their spots.
3: Sister White, please. We just came through a major crisis together. God spared our lives. Should we really be focusing on past wrongs?
1: Oh, we all know why you like to pretend the past never happened. I suppose you're happy he's back?
3: You know what? Yes, I am. Just like every Christian, he needs to fellowship with his brothers and sisters too. We are supposed to support and uplift each other in God's love.
4: Mom and Dad, I'll thank you to keep your negative thoughts inside your heads, please. Practice some of that forgiveness you're always preaching about. Today we're going to worship together, all of us.
2: My dear, they are young and naive. Just keep an eye on that man.
1: You can bet on that.
0: Deacon and Sister White are not the only ones who are unhappy about the recent turn of events. Ma Rogers sits at home talking to Ma John. The more Ma Rogers listens, the more bitter and angry she becomes.
5: Ma Rogers, I'm not lying to tell you. When those soldiers point their guns at me, I'm telling you, I see my life flash in front of my eyes there.
6: Sot! Who tell you to go to simple commerce?
5: And then it's like angels from the Lord came and blocked the mouth of the lions like Daniel in the lion's den. I see all the guns down, and then those men just turn their back and go into their trucks and go. It was a real miracle.
6: All this rubbish over a little business the man trying to start to help the village. Sort all you sort.
5: But you not hearing the kind of business he wanted to do then. That not good for our young people, especially our young girls.
6: Everybody have to fill their belly. A job is a job.
5: I cannot agree with that, no. People should have work that brings them up, not down. Anyway, Ma Rogers, I going back to the shop. I will see you later. Bye, Jesse. I hope you feeling better. Hey, lass, that is a big bobo on your head, wee.
7: Merci, yes, I'm better. Au revoir.
6: I thought for sure when those soldiers came, they would shoot Felix Ferryman. The guy thing not take it taking too long, man. He not sick. He not acting mad.
7: Miserable woman. Why are you never happy? Look at these stitches on my head. We will pay for that.
6: I already pay for them. It's my money that paid the hospital.
8: Hitting me with a cast iron pot? You try to kill me.
6: If I was trying to kill you, you would be dead already. Now, hush up and let me think. You're just talking in my head.
8: Those who dig a pit for others will fall in it themselves. Just remember that.
6: But why let Mr. come back here now? Hush up, I say. So the pastor wife leave. But that is not enough. I want him to really suffer.
8: It's me who's suffering. Give me a drink, woman.
6: Take it yourself, but don't touch my cash register. Since you come, every day the cash shut. You think I don't know? You think I don't know, eh? Vole.
8: Femme Deba, ou parle trop.
6: I need a better guardian. That is the problem. I will go back and make the guarda man do something stronger. Felix Perryman must pay for killing my Charity.
0: You've been listening to Redemption Road. Join us next week for another episode of this compelling drama of despair and restoration through the grace and love of Jesus Christ. Our cast. Felix Perryman was played by Ronald Deschamps. Donna Rogers was played by Delia Cuffey Weeks. Father Pearson was played by Dalton Bennett. Sister White was played by Paula Letan LeBlanc. Deacon White was played by Clayton Flora. Jean-Claude was played by Roy Sanford. Ma Rogers was played by Noreen Joseph. Blanca Black was played by Tanya Green. Reginald Black was played by Novelis Blanc. Robbie White was played by Ronald Pierre-Louis. Ma John was played by Teresa George. This is a work of fiction. Any resemblance to actual events, locales, or persons living or dead is entirely coincidental. Redemption Road is a Life 101 Radio and TDNRadio.net original production.

thy judgment as the noonday. Rest in the Lord and wait patiently for him. Fret not thyself because of him who prospereth in his way, because of the man who bringeth wicked devices to pass. Cease from anger and forsake wrath.

0: the Lord. Amen.
1: And after this it came to pass that David smote the Philistines and subdued them. And David took Meth-Egamah out of the hand of the Philistines, and he smote Moab, and measured them with a line, casting them down to the ground. Even with two lines measured he to put to death, and with one full line to keep alive. And so the Moabites became David's servants, and brought gifts. David smote also Hadadezer, the son of Rehob, king of Zobah, as he went to recover his border at the river of Euphrates. And David took from him 1,000 chariots, and 700 horsemen, and 20,000 footmen. And David hawked all the chariot horses, but reserved of them 400 chariots. And when the Syrians of Damascus came to succor Hadadezer, king of Zobah, David slew of the Syrians 22,000 men. Then David put garrisons in Syria of Damascus, and the Syrians became servants to David, and brought gifts. And the Lord preserved David whithersoever he went. And David took the shields of gold that were on the servants of Hadadezer, and brought them to Jerusalem. And from Betha, and from Berothai, cities of Hadadezer, King David took exceeding much brass. When Toai, king of Hamath, heard that David had smitten all the host of Hadadezer, then Toai sent Joram his son unto King David to salute him and to bless him, because he had fought against Hadadezer and smitten him, for Hadadezer had wars with Toai. And Joram brought with him vessels of silver and vessels of gold and vessels of brass, which also King David did dedicate unto the Lord with the silver and gold that he had dedicated of all nations which he subdued, of Syria and of Moab and of the children of Ammon and of the Philistines and of Amalek and of the spoil of Hadadezer, son of Rehob, king of Zobah. And David gat him a name when he returned from smiting of the Syrians in the Valley of Salt, being 18,000 men. And he put garrisons in Edom. Throughout all Edom put he garrisons, and all they of Edom became David's servants. And the Lord preserved David whithersoever he went. And David reigned over all Israel, and David executed judgment and justice unto all his people. And Joab the son of Zeruiah was over the host, and Jehoshaphat the son of Ahilud was recorder, and Zadok the son of Ahitub, and Ahimelech the son of Abiathar were the priests. And Seraiah was the scribe, and Benaiah the son of Jehoiada was over both the Cherethites and the Pelethites, and David's sons.

Most people know me from Bobby Jones Gospel. And it said, Beverly, would you please do that song again? Bring it to Jesus. I don't care what you're going through tonight. When it seems like you can't make it, I want you to remember that you're only going through so that you can come out. Look at your neighbor and tell your neighbor, say, neighbor, you're only going through so that you can come out. And that only happens when you bring it to Jesus.

tomorrow. Tomorrow might be too late, but this is what I want you to do. Look at your neighbor and say, this is what I want you to do. I really want you to do this. Listen.

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Y'all enjoyed that? Don't give up.

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See, I just can't forget singing this song every Sunday morning.

And David said, Is there yet any that is left of the house of Saul, that I may shew him kindness for Jonathan's sake? And there was of the house of Saul a servant whose name was Ziba. And when they had called him unto David, the king said unto him, Art thou Ziba? And he said, Thy servant is he. And the king said, Is there not yet any of the house of Saul, that I may shew the kindness of God unto him? And Ziba said unto the king, Jonathan hath yet a son, which is lame on his feet. And the king said unto him, Where is he? And Ziba said unto the king, Behold, he is in the house of Machir, the son of Ammiel, in Lodebar. Then King David sent and fetched him out of the house of Machir, the son of Ammiel, from Lodebar. Now when Mephibosheth, the son of Jonathan, the son of Saul, was come unto David, he fell on his face and did reverence. And David said, Mephibosheth. And he answered, Behold, thy servant. And David said unto him, Fear not, for I will surely shew thee kindness for Jonathan thy father's sake, and will restore thee all the land of Saul thy father, and thou shalt eat bread at my table continually. And he bowed himself and said, What is thy servant that thou shouldest look upon such a dead dog as I am? Then the king called to Ziba, Saul's servant, and said unto him, I have given unto thy master's son all that pertained to Saul and to all his house. Thou therefore and thy sons and thy servants shall till the land for him, and thou shalt bring in the fruits, that thy master's son may have food to eat. But Mephibosheth, thy master's son, shall eat bread alway at my table. Now Ziba had 15 sons and 20 servants. Then said Ziba unto the king, According to all that my lord the king hath commanded his servant, so shall thy servant do. As for Mephibosheth, said the king, he shall eat at my table as one of the king's sons. And Mephibosheth had a young son, whose name was Micah. And all that dwelt in the house of Ziba were servants unto Mephibosheth. So Mephibosheth dwelt in Jerusalem, for he did eat continually at the king's table, and was lame on both his feet.

0: From the files of Unshackled, Pacific Garden Mission presents Free Indeed.
1: God delivered me from eternal captivity when I was a prisoner of war. I was drafted into the German army in 1938 and hoped to serve a year and return home. Instead, I fought from France to Romania and nearly died on the Russian front. I was captured in May of 1943 by the British in Tunisia and was afraid I'd never see my homeland again. Although I was not severely mistreated at first, we all suffered from lack of food and water. Everything was taken from us, all our papers, pictures of my family. The camps were overcrowded. There seemed to be no hope in sight, but God brought hope. I was taken to America, and I met a German pastor who was transferred to the camp in Louisiana. He taught me the scriptures. He spoke of Jesus and said that with him we would never have to fear. Jesus offers eternal life, and nothing, not even death, can take that away. He prayed with me, and I asked Jesus to save me. The same peace that pastor had washed over me that night. Jesus became my rock. Of course, my faith was challenged when our treatment was harsh. I was forced to work in a sugar factory with no food. But then I was transferred north and even able to attend church. I prayed with all my heart that I would see my wife and daughter again. And in 1946, 8 years after I was drafted, I was reunited with my family. God is good. He gave me true freedom while I was still a prisoner of war. I'm Kurt Stepner. If the Son therefore shall make ye free, ye shall be free indeed.
0: If you would like to be free from the weight of sin by accepting Jesus Christ as Lord and Savior, call 1-888-NEED-HIM right now. 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

Reading, reflection, and prayer. Today I'm reading from Philippians chapter 1, verse 1 to 11 from the New Living Translation. Here begins the reading of the Word of God. This letter is from Paul and Timothy, slaves of Christ Jesus. I am writing to all of God's holy people in Philippi who belong to Christ Jesus, including church leaders and deacons. May God, our Father, and the Lord Jesus Christ give you grace and peace. Every time I think of you, I give thanks to my God. Whenever I pray, I make my requests for all of you with joy, for you have been my partners in spreading the good news about Christ from the time you first heard it until now. And I am certain that God, who began the good work in you, will continue his work until it is finally finished on the day when Christ Jesus returns. So it is right that I should feel as I do about all of you, for you have a special place in my heart. You share with me the special favor of God, both in my imprisonment and in defending and confirming the truth of the good news. God knows how much I love you and long for you with the tender compassion of Christ Jesus. I pray that your love will overflow more and more, and that you will keep on growing in knowledge and understanding. For I want you to understand what really matters, so that you may live pure and blameless lives until the day of Christ's return. May you always be filled with the fruit of your salvation, the righteous character produced in your life by Jesus Christ, for this will bring much glory and praise to God. This is the word of the Lord. Father, please bless the reading of your word to our hearts for your dear name's sake. Amen. Today, I really feel that I should pause and acknowledge you. Acknowledge and celebrate all of you who God has placed in my life as partners in this ministry. I'm sure you may be realizing that the devotions are coming out a bit later. Again, this is something that is happening as a result of sometimes the way that I feel, and especially as I also continue to babysit. And also, as nothing is carved in stone, and God's yoke is easy, his burden is light. So even though I get up very early still, there are times when I spend more time reflecting, or there are times when my body is tired. And so today, I give God thanks for all of you. You've just been so very, very supportive. I want you to know that I value your faithfulness, your encouragement, and your prayers for me. As I've said before many times, when my hands, my voice, my body succumb to pain, weakness, sickness, discouragement, and sometimes you'll hear how my voice sounds. But I keep on. Because I feel revived when I think of you, when I think of you interceding on my behalf. And it is because of God's faithfulness and his love, grace, compassion, mercy that keeps me focused. And he continues to use me as one of his chosen vessels. I know that many of you who wait for the devotions very early, that you have people who are waiting on you. And it is a blessing for me to know that this ministry has taken off the way it has as a result of God's faithfulness and your diligence and faithfulness. Today, again, what I want to do is to echo the words of the Apostle Paul in his letter to the Philippians. And I am echoing these words to you as they also encourage me in my appreciation for all of you. And Paul says in verse 7, it is right that I should feel as I do about all of you, for you have a special place in my heart. You share with me the special favor of God. And Paul continued to say, both in my imprisonment and in defending and confirming the truth of the good news. Every day as I touch your names and send the devotions, you in turn, you touch the names of the people you share the ministry with.
And I believe that God is well pleased. You know that the way that

0: WhatsApp has it, is that we can only send devotions 5 at a time. So I have to touch everybody's name every single day. And it's a blessing, because when I say I'm praying for you, I am praying for you. And so I pray that you would be encouraged by verse 6 that says, God, who began the good work within you, will continue his work until it is finally finished on the day when Jesus Christ returns. Verse 8 and 9, Paul says to the Philippians, and I'm saying this to you, God knows how much I love you, and I pray that your love will overflow more and more, and that you will keep on growing in knowledge and in understanding. When I send the references, I would spend the time going through, looking at the references as the verses prompt me to, read them, and what I feel is appropriate, I send. And I pray that even if the devotions do not come every single day, that you would go back over, spend some time. It is not a rush through. Spend some time reflecting on the references as you continue your own Bible study, so that together we can grow in grace and the knowledge of our Lord Jesus Christ. I also appreciate when you send me back information or feedback on what the devotions did for you, or new insights from what we discuss. I pray that every one of us will understand what really matters, so that we may live lives that are pure and blameless until the day of Christ's return. I pray you will always be filled with the fruit of your salvation, the righteous character produced in your life by Jesus Christ, for this will bring much glory to God. I encourage you today to continue to serve the Lord with gladness. Continue to pray for the persons that you share this devotion and other devotions with. And as I conclude my prayer and my thoughts for this today, I'll reference 1 Thessalonians 5, verse 23 to 24. And now, may the God of peace himself sanctify you completely, and may your whole spirit and soul and body be kept blameless at the coming of our Lord Jesus Christ. He who calls you is faithful. He will surely do it. Let us pray. Father, today we come to you in the name of Jesus. And Father God, I thank you for your word. Father God, today I celebrate, dear Father God, all, dear Lord, who are partners with me in this ministry, all who forward and send to their friends and relatives and family, colleagues, co-workers. Father, I pray that you will bless them indeed, dear Father God. Father God, I pray that the Lord Jesus Christ, Lord, that you, Father, will give them your blessings, your peace, your grace, your mercy will continue to be extended to them in the name of Jesus. Father God, I give you thanks for every one of them, Lord. Father God, I pray for their families, dear Father God. Lord, I pray for those who are, dear Father God, waiting patiently on you for an answer to, dear Father God, their prayers that they had offered to you. Father God, I pray for those who are in need, that you will supply all their needs according to your riches in glory in Christ Jesus. I pray for those who are mourning, that you'll continue, dear Father God, to extend your hand of comfort, dear Father, to them, and let them know that you are right there, and that you are their healer, their comforter, dear friend, that sticks closer to them than any brother, dear Father, in the name of Jesus. Father God, I pray that you will continue the good work within each and every one, dear Father God, who are recipients of this devotion and partners in this ministry. I pray your special favor on them in the name of Jesus. I pray your tender compassions on them in the name of Jesus. I pray, dear Lord, that your love will overflow more and more to them. And I pray that they'll keep on growing in grace and knowledge and understanding in the name of Jesus. I pray that each one will understand what really matters in the name of Jesus. And do not sweat over the little things that they cannot change, but that each one, dear Father God, will cast all their cares and burdens on you and live blameless and pure lives until you return in the name of Jesus. Father God, I pray that they will always be filled with the fruit of your salvation, that the righteous character of the Lord Jesus Christ produced in their lives, Lord, will always be evident. I pray that whatever they do, in word, in thought, and in deed, will bring praise, glory, and honor to you in the mighty name of Jesus. And Lord, I pray that each one, that spirit and soul and body be kept blameless until the day of our Lord Jesus Christ. I pray that you, the God of peace, will sanctify them completely in the mighty name of Jesus. And I pray, dear Father God, that each one will grow closer to you. Have your divine way, we pray, with thanksgiving. In Jesus' name, amen. Have a wonderful, wonderful day. Remember, God loves you and I love you. I'm praying for you and your family. Thank you for praying for me and for praying for my family. God bless you.
1: Hello, family. It's Cousin Dan with today's devotional prayer and scripture. Heavenly Father, I know you love all of your children, but so often we fight and disagree. Lord, help me learn to interact with love and respect in my marriage so that my prayers will reach your ears. In Jesus Christ's name, I pray, amen. Show her honor and respect as a fellow heir of the grace of life so that your prayers will not be hindered. 1 Peter chapter 3, verse 7, Amplified Bible. The Apostle Peter teaches husbands to treat their wives with respect and as equal heirs in Christ. Our Holy Creator is also a loving Father, so if a husband doesn't honor his wife, a cherished daughter of God, why would her Heavenly Father hear his prayers? The fact is, our relationships affect our prayer life. So, brothers, what great things might God do through us when we pray and learn to love our wives as we love ourselves? Have a blessed day.
2: To all our listeners out there this morning, I welcome you to The Fountain. And today at The Fountain, as we continue to focus on evangelism, today we are encouraged to sow the seed of God's word. In Isaiah chapter 55 and verse 11, the writer says, "So shall my word be that goes forth from my mouth. It shall not return to me void, but it shall accomplish what I please this morning, and it shall purpose or prosper in the things for which I sent it to do." So a seed may appear insignificant when it is first planted. It is hidden beneath the soil, unseen and seemingly inactive. Yet within that seed is the God-given potential for life, growth, and harvest. In the same way, every word that proceeds from the mouth of the Almighty God carries his life, authority, and purpose. His word is not just information, description, or prescriptions. It is his divine power released to accomplish his will this morning. Isaiah 55 reminds us that just as rain and snow descended from heaven to water the earth, God's word comes with intentionality this morning. God's word is like a seed planted in fertile soil. It may not produce visible results immediately, but beneath the surface, God is at work. Every promise he has spoken carries his power and purpose. And when we speak this morning, his word never fails. It accomplishes exactly what he intended it to be to do today. That there may be seasons when prayers seem unanswered or circumstances remain unchanged. Even then, God's word is not inactive. It is growing, shaping, and preparing a harvest in his perfect timing. Our responsibility is to keep believing, keep obeying, and keep sowing his truth into our hearts and lives. So today, brothers and sisters, let us choose to trust that every promise God has given is working, even when you cannot see it. The outcome right now is sure. His word is faithful because he is faithful, as Sister Campbell prays for us right now.
3: Great and mighty God, Father, we thank you for your word this morning. We thank you for the seed that sow. We thank you for your faithfulness. We thank you, mighty God, as your word go and as the seed sow, mighty God. I pray this morning that the Spirit of the Lord will give us the courage and the strength to hold on, to believe and to trust your word, mighty God. Father, this morning, as your people go, I pray, God, that the truth will reside in us. The truth, mighty God, will live with us, Father, as your word go before us, mighty God, and lead and direct your people. I pray this morning for divine strength. I pray for divine healing. I pray for comfort, Father God, as we lift you up and as we acknowledge your greatness, Father. This morning, we thank you for the breath of life. May you bless your people as they go throughout the day. May you bless the word as we give you thanks. Amen.

0: Hallelujah. Powerful reminder this morning. His word will stand forever. Have a wonderful day coming from Pastor Clifton and Erica Campbell. Amen.
1: Come on, open your mouth and speak with me. Father, in the name of Jesus, I come before your throne of grace with boldness as your word declares in Hebrews 4 and 16. I come not on the basis of my own righteousness, but on the basis of the blood of Jesus, which has given me access into the holiest of all. I thank you, Lord, that I am accepted in the beloved. I thank you that I am not an orphan approaching a stranger. I am a son, I am a daughter approaching my father, and you delight in hearing my voice. Father, I declare that this day belongs to you and to me. I declare that every second of this day is loaded with your purpose. There is no such thing as a wasted day for me, because my steps are ordered by the Lord. Even what seems like a detour is a divine setup. Even what seems like a delay is a preparation. I trust your hand, Lord. I trust your timing. And I declare that I am right on schedule with the agenda of heaven for my life. Now, Father, I speak blessings over my mind. I declare that my mind is the mind of Christ. I declare that I have been given a spirit of power and of love and of a sound mind, as your word declares in 2 Timothy 1 and 7. I refuse a spirit of confusion. I refuse a spirit of depression. I refuse a spirit of anxiety. I cast down every imagination and every high thing that exalts itself against the knowledge of God. My thoughts are aligned with heaven. My mind is a sanctuary of divine wisdom. Creative ideas that will change my life and the lives of others are flowing to me right now. In the name of Jesus, I speak blessings over my body. Body, I speak to you with authority. You are not a site for the activity of sickness. You are the temple of the Holy Ghost. Every cell in my body is functioning in perfect alignment with the original design of my Creator. Every organ is sound. Every system is working. I declare divine health over my body, not because I deserve it, but because Jesus, who bore my sicknesses and carried my diseases, has already paid for my healing. By his stripes, I am healed. That is not a hope, that is a declaration. By his stripes, I am healed. I receive that healing now, and I walk in it all the days of my life. I speak blessings over my finances and my career. Lord, your word says in Philippians 4 and 19 that you shall supply all my needs according to your riches in glory by Christ Jesus. Not according to the state of the economy, not according to the failures of my past, according to your riches in glory. That is an inexhaustible resource. That is a divine supply chain that no recession can interrupt, that no inflation can diminish, that no corrupt government can shut down. My source is God, and God is never broke. I declare that money is coming to me from expected and unexpected sources. I declare that divine ideas that create income are being released to me. I declare that the work of my hands is blessed and profitable. I declare that I am a lender and not a borrower, that I am the head and not the tail, that I am above only and not beneath. This is not arrogance, this is covenant. I speak blessings over my relationships and my family. Lord, I declare that my home is a sanctuary of your peace. I declare that every relationship in my life that you have ordained is being strengthened today. I declare that toxic connections are being severed by the power of the Holy Ghost. I declare that my children walk in the wisdom of God, that my spouse is covered by the blood of Jesus, that my parents are under divine protection, that strife has no place in my household, that we dwell together in unity as the Lord commanded the blessing, even life forevermore. I speak blessings over my spiritual life. Father, I declare that I am growing, that I am not where I was last year, that I am not where I was last month, that the grace upon my life is increasing and my capacity to carry the anointing is being enlarged. Lord, give me a greater hunger for your word. Give me a greater passion for prayer. Let me not be satisfied with a shallow spiritual experience when you have depths of wisdom and revelation reserved for those who seek you. I press in, Lord. I press in for more. Now, there is someone hearing this who is under a specific attack. The enemy has been working against a particular area of your life and you have felt the pressure. I want you to understand that the attack is a sign of the assignment. The enemy does not waste time attacking what is inconsequential. The intensity of the spiritual warfare over your life is a testimony to the significance of your destiny. And so right now, in the name of Jesus, I rise as an instrument in the hand of God, and I declare to you, the attack is broken. Every satanic agenda against your life, I command it to be dismantled in the name of Jesus. Every stronghold that the enemy has constructed, 2 years of negative confession, 2 years of unbelief, 2 years of fear, I declare those walls are coming down right now. You shall experience a sudden turnaround. You shall experience a sudden lifting. What has been heavy on you, the Lord is taking it off. What has been blocking you, the Lord is clearing the path. What has been silent, the Lord is causing it to speak. I declare open doors. Doors that no man can shut, the Lord is opening them for you. Doors of opportunity that seem to have been permanently closed, I declare they are coming open by the hand of the Lord in this season. Somebody is going to receive a call they were not expecting. Somebody is going to get an opportunity that they did not apply for. Somebody is going to have a divine connection that will change the trajectory of their entire life. That somebody is you. I declare financial turnaround. What was taken from you is being restored. The enemy is releasing what he stole. Your Elijah is being commanded to pay back sevenfold. Debts are being canceled. Provisions are materializing. Business ideas are gaining momentum. Contracts are being signed. Promotions are being released. Somebody is stepping into a new level of financial responsibility and capacity. You will not beg for bread. Your children will not beg for bread. You are entering into a dimension of divine sufficiency and divine overflow. I declare healing from the crown of your head to the sole of your feet. Let the healing power of God move through you right now. If there is sickness in your body, I command it to leave. Cancer, go. Diabetes, I rebuke you in the name of Jesus. Every chronic condition, every autoimmune disorder, every diagnosis that has brought fear to your heart, I speak the word of the Lord over you. He sent his word and healed them and delivered them from their destructions. That word is going forth right now. Receive your healing. Where there has been bitterness and unforgiveness, God is releasing grace. Where there has been distance and misunderstanding, God is opening channels of communication. I declare clarity of purpose. There are people in this place who have been confused about their direction. You have not been sure whether to go left or go right, whether to stay or to move, whether to invest or to hold back. And the Lord is releasing clarity right now. He's speaking to your spirit. He's illuminating the path. He's confirming the direction. You will not miss your way. The steps of a good man are ordered by the Lord, and he delights in his way. I declare supernatural speed. There are things in your life that have been moving slowly, painfully slowly. It has felt like you are walking through thick mud. But I declare that the season of slowness is ending and the season of speed is beginning. God is going to accelerate things in your life. He is going to compress timelines. He is going to do in 1 year what normally takes 5. He is going to bring you to the place of your promise faster than you imagined. Get ready. Get your heart ready. Get your faith ready. Get your capacity ready. Because many times the delay was not God withholding. The delay was God preparing you to be able to handle what he was about to release. And now that the preparation has been accomplished, the release is imminent. Your time has come. Father, we receive all of this. We receive the word. We receive the prophecy. We receive the declaration. Let it be so in the lives of every person that has encountered this ministration, whether they heard it today or whether it finds them weeks from now. Let the word be alive when it gets to them. Let the prophecy be accurate when it reaches them. Let the prayer be answered when they receive it, because Lord, you are not bound by time. You are the eternal one, and the word that goes forth from your mouth does not return to you empty. It accomplishes what you please. It prospers in the purpose for which you sent it. We thank you, Lord. We receive it. We believe it. We declare that it is done in the mighty, matchless, magnificent name of Jesus Christ, the name that is above every name, the name at which every knee must bow, both in heaven and in earth and under the earth, the name that demons tremble at, the name that sickness must obey, the name that lack must respond to, the name that no power in the universe can resist. In that name, we seal this declaration, we seal this prayer, we seal this prophetic word. Let it go forth and let it produce fruits that remains. Hallelujah.

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1: Darkness cannot hide from God. Oh, you need to meditate on that for a while. Oh, I'm just doing my little dark thing in my little dark space in my little dark part of my life. And God's got a beam on it. And he's going, I see you.
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0: Will you please come with me? How many times do you hear that? And yet that's the title of the message today. Please come with me. When God is calling you and I out of the spiritual spectatorship that has so often described the believer's life. Well, no more. You know, think about it. God wants you and I to walk in faith and walk forward in the motion of which is advancing the kingdom of God. Trusting God, walking with God, letting Him steer us as we go along the way. I think Jesus is saying to you and I, will you please come with me? And so God is calling us out, quite frankly, and to do exactly that, to step out and to go with Him, because God's on the move. And listen, for the love of God, you and I move forward in the Great Commission because we love Him, we want to obey Him, and trusting Him to direct our everything, quite frankly, as we seek His face. To God be the glory. That's how we want to live our lives. And so I'm going to invite you and I to dive in the walk of pursuing Christ while at the same time advancing the gospel of God all around the world and throughout the streets in which you and I live in. Do our neighbors know the gospel? Do they know Jesus because of us? What about the ends of the earth? And so I think God wants to reshape and move every obstacle and hindrance that might be in our lives. And so to do that, I'm going to ask you to grab your Bibles and dive into the message titled, Will You Please Come With Me? So when we look at this message titled, Will You Please Come With Me? The apostle is drafting the love, the care, the concern of the Roman believers. And if he wrote to them, drafting their love and support, there's no doubt that as he writes this book from Corinth, Greece, that he would be drafting their love and support as well. It doesn't say it here in the book of Romans, but he probably, while he was in Greece, before he headed off to Jerusalem and then over to Rome, that he would have said to the Corinthian believers, let's do this. Come with me on this mission. And this is one of the greatest passions and the driving forces of the believer today, is that God has deployed you and I to this exact same mission to fulfill, and that is to exalt the Lord Jesus Christ and to be salt and light in this world and to love Him. And to experience Him. Will you please come with me? Why? As we continue on together, He is saying to the believers, I am going to go eventually to Rome, but all along the way, I'm inviting you to come. Please write this down. Scan the QR code for your own notes. Confident enough to be transparent. Paul the Apostle gets very personal here with this. This is Paul the Apostle. With all due respect, this is not Paul the priest. This is not Paul the pastor. This is not Paul the pope. This is not Paul the fill in the blank. This is Paul the apostle, a man that had been captured and possessed by Christ and the Holy Spirit and made a servant of the Most High God. Paul would say, I'm a slave of Jesus. That makes him greater than all the kings, in my opinion, and all the leaders that the world has ever seen. To be a slave of Jesus trumps all things that this world can offer you. And I love how transparent the man is. He's not distant. He's not aloof. He's not removed. He's not so much the apostle that he travels in a long entourage or motorcade of black donkeys with tinted windows. He's Paul the apostle. He's Paul the servant. He's Paul, the lover of the souls of men. And would to God that all of us, starting with me, would love the souls of lost men and women. Amen. When was the last time you wept over someone's soul? The Bible tells us that Paul often wept. This great man of God says in verse 30, Now I beg you, brethren, through the Lord Jesus Christ, I am calling upon you to come with me. I'm invoking the name of the Lord Jesus Christ, and I'm telling you, I'm begging you. And these few words are packed with power. He uses the word beg. Parakaleo. You've seen this word many times before. Parakaleo is described as one of the words used to describe the Holy Spirit. The parakaleo, the one to come alongside you and be your comforter. To come alongside you. The point is to come alongside, to be your guide, your comforter, your compass. Listen to what he says. I'm begging you. I'm asking you. The word is to call out to you, to appeal to you, to encourage with great passion and intensity, to entreat, to invite. Do you see why I'm talking about him being transparent? The word has also has been translated to preach. He is preaching to them saying, will you come with me? He's not asking them to actually come with him. He's not asking them to make more room so that all these people can join. He's talking about in spirit. Now look, this verse just comes to my mind right now, so you might want to write it down and look it up later, see how wrong I am. Colossians chapter 2, verse 5 goes something like this. Colossians 2, verse 5 says this. That though we be absent from one another in flesh, yet we are one in spirit. Think that through for a moment. So we met some sweet people from Idaho. Where are you from? Doesn't matter. What's the furthest representation today of where you're from in the world? If you're a follower of the Lord Jesus Christ, we may be absent in the flesh. I may not be able to see you, and you may not be able to see me, but we are one in spirit. That's God's business. That's what God does. Why? Because the mission is so precious, and he's saying that. He's so transparent that he's saying this. He's not too proud to say, I got it, don't worry about it. No, he's not proud. He's saying, I need you to come with me in spirit and through. That word through in the Greek is through the agency of, through the opening of, or the authority of, through the door or opened authority, signifying the way into. What is one of Jesus' names? Yeah, the way, but he is the door. The door. And so he's saying, now I beg you, brethren, through, you see this? Through who? The Lord Jesus Christ. This is a door Jesus has opened. Paul is being obedient. He's following. I want to read this to you. It's something that you guys already have on your notes. In a remarkable display of humility, Paul makes it undeniably clear that he is not leaning upon his own resources or his own strength to accomplish the task before him. I love that. He is not trusting in his education and his previous lifelong achievements. He's not looking to past miracles or past glories to ensure his future ministry. That's very wise. Don't look to the past and think you're okay regarding the future unless you grow. Paul is laying himself out before the Roman believers, and he is pleading with them. Will you help me through the Lord Jesus Christ, is what he's saying. The picture that Paul paints here is a man walking through a door or a veil. Paul is saying, I beg you, come over to this side with me in spirit to the Lord Jesus Christ. You see that? Come over here. I'm going. Come on over. But he's asking them in a very, listen. He's asking them not to physically come. He's asking them, come via prayer. Prayer. He says right there in verse 30, and through, there it is, and through, and going through the veil to know the love of the Spirit. This is a beautiful statement. Some people are afraid of the Holy Spirit. Why would you do that? Maybe because you went to a crazy church. You know, where, oh, hey, sorry, but the Spirit of God took over. And no, he doesn't do that. He's a gentleman. The Bible says he will never speak of himself. Did you know that? The Bible says the Holy Spirit will never draw attention to himself, but will exalt the Lord Jesus Christ, Jesus said. The Holy Spirit loves you. The Holy Spirit is God. God, the Holy Spirit. And Paul doesn't even flinch to say the love of the Spirit. play along for a moment. How many of you are born again Christians? Raise your hands. Put your hands down. You know who's inside of you? The Holy Spirit. A couple of you said Jesus. Now that's okay, but you should be over in the other room with the children's ministry. No, you're all correct. You're all correct. It's actually correct. It's all true. Because, you know, if you ask the kids in the other buildings across the way, where's Jesus? They'll go like this. And that's cute. But the technical answer is Jesus Christ dwells within you by the presence of the Holy Spirit. Jesus said, I will not be with you always. I've got to go. But when I leave, I will send the Comforter to you, and he will be with you forever. Even the Spirit of truth, whom the world cannot see, because it seeth him not, nor knoweth him. But I send him to you. He has been with you and shall be in you, Jesus said. Amen. Wow. Get ready. Write some verses down. Oh, that's introduction. Here we go. 1 Corinthians chapter 12. 1 Corinthians 12. Now concerning spiritual gifts, the actual Greek word is now concerning spirituals. It's a single word. Some of your Bibles might say concerning spiritual matters. Doesn't matter. Brethren, I do not want you to be ignorant. You know that you were Gentiles carried away to these dumb idols. Dumb, he's not being mean. Dumb meaning they can't hear or speak. He's not being like rude. He's not having a bad day. However, you were led. Therefore, I make known to you that no one speaking by the Spirit of God calls Jesus accursed. That means to deny or to speak out against the deity of Christ. Nobody can do that by the Holy Spirit. And no one can say that Jesus is Lord except by the Holy Spirit. Listen, that doesn't mean if somebody says Jesus is Lord that they're automatically saved. It means this: they can't say that he's Lord and mean it. There are a lot of people who will say Jesus is Lord, but they also believe that other things or people are lords also in the same capacity. Some religions hold Jesus as a great teacher. Watch out for religions who say, he's a great teacher. He was a great prophet. That's deception. Watch out. Well, wasn't he a prophet? Yeah, he prophesied. Wasn't he a great teacher? He was the best teacher. But if you leave it at that, you never get to him being the Lord, the God, the second person of the Trinity. God the Father, God the Son, God the Holy Spirit. And the Holy Spirit exalts, as I said, Jesus. Allow me to read this to you. It's what I just tried to quote a moment ago. It's in the old King James. When I got saved at Costa Mesa, when we were all at Calvary Costa Mesa, Chuck taught for years out of the old King James. So sometimes I misquote scriptures because in my brain I've got old King James and new King James all bundled up in here. If I had it my way, we'd all speak Queen's English. I just love that. I think I was born too late in life. But John chapter 14, Jesus said, I will pray the Father, and he shall give you another comforter, Paracletos, the one who comes alongside you, that he may abide with you forever, even the Spirit of truth, whom the world cannot receive, because it seeth him not, neither knoweth him, but you know him, for he dwelleth with you and shall be in you. Punchline, verse 18, I will not leave you comfortless, I will come to you. Some versions of the Bible says, verse 18, I will not leave you orphaned, I will come to you. He does that by the Holy Spirit. Psalm, you guys okay? Psalm chapter 139, Psalm 139. We all love this psalm. I tell you what, you guys, David, King David, two people, in my opinion, this is just my opinion, two people in the Old Testament had New Testament relationships with God. Did you hear what I said? Yes. Two people in the Old Testament had New Testament relationships with God. Abraham and David. Go search and see. How was Abraham justified? By keeping the law? Abraham was justified by faith. Moses hadn't even been born yet. There were no Ten Commandments. Abraham was declared righteous by God, and Abraham had not even yet been circumcised. David, you mean the adulterer? Yeah, that David. You mean David the murderer? Mm-hmm. You mean David the crummy father? Yeah. David, whose life had extreme highs and horrific lows? Yeah, that guy. Does that guy's life not embody the human experience? And did God forgive him when he repented? Key word, repented. This is what he says. Oh Lord, you have searched me and known me. You know my sitting down and my rising up. You understand my thought afar off. You comprehend my path and my lying down. And you're acquainted with all my ways. For there is not a word on my tongue, but behold, O Lord, you know it altogether. You have hedged me behind and before and laid your hand upon me. Such knowledge is too wonderful for me. It is high, I cannot attain it. I'm sorry, but he's explaining our passion as believers. Where can I go from your spirit? Or where can I flee from your presence? If I ascend into heaven, you're there. If I make my bed in hell, behold, you're there. If I take the wings of the morning and dwell in the uttermost parts of the sea, just ask Jonah. Even there your hand shall lead me, and your right hand shall uphold me. If I say, surely the darkness shall fall on me, even the night shall be light about me. Indeed, the darkness shall not hide from you. I like that. Darkness cannot hide from God. Oh, you need to meditate on that for a while. Oh, I'm just doing my little dark thing in my little dark space in my little dark part of my life. And God's got a beam on it. And he's going, I see you. In our family, leave the verse up. In our family, somebody, like, listen, you know, we're living life. People are running around the house. It's life. It's like your home. And somebody says something like, oh, who left the door open? Oh, your dad. Your dad always leaves the door open, and he's always in. And I'll say, I can hear you. Who brought the mud in on the floor? It's all over the place. What? Which one of you nincompoops did that? Dad did that. And then from the back room, I can hear you. Right now, you may be saying, oh, I've got my life and nobody knows. And so I got a little secret life. We were talking to somebody just very recently where this man claimed to be a Christian. He had his family over here in that part of the county. And he had another family on the other part of the county. And I know you'll go to hell for that. I just think you should go to jail before you go to hell for that. Verse 13, for you formed my inward parts and you covered me in my mother's womb. I will praise you for I am fearfully and wonderfully made. Science backs that up. Marvelous are your works, and that my soul knows very well. My frame was not hidden from you when I was made in secret and skillfully wrought in the lower parts of the earth. That's a reference to the womb. Your eyes saw my substance. Listen, being yet unformed. What? That means God had a schematic. In his mind, he had blueprints for your life. Friends, listen. Anybody pregnant? Anybody thinking about getting pregnant? Somebody might find out they're pregnant tomorrow. Listen, it's not an accident, you know. Oops. No whoops. No whoops. Pure science, pure God. And God says, I'm in there. I have a blueprint for humanity. This is how it works. You say, Jack, you're being silly. Am I now? That's the definition of DNA. You say, well, I don't like my freckle over here. And I don't like the way my eyebrows are. And I don't like the way that my nose. Yeah, well, that's the way you were written up. And if something's wrong, he'll fix it in the resurrection. I'm sure of it. No one's going to walk around in heaven saying, it's awesome to be here and you guys are all so beautiful, but my nose. If God can raise you from the dead, he can give you a new nose. He says, how precious also are your thoughts to me. Listen, people. God's thoughts toward you are precious. Oh, God. Notice. Oh, God. He knows the Lord. How great is the sum of them. If I should count them, they are more in number than the sand. And when I awake, this is the miracle. When I awake, I'm still with you. I'm still with you, he says. You could say, when I awake, you're still with me. Same is true. When I wake up, I'm with you. Will you please come with me? I believe God is speaking to you and I to do exactly that. Listen, I hope you could hear that from the apostle's heart. The great apostle Paul, who loved nothing more than to see the saving of souls by the grace of Jesus. And I thank God that he was no celebrity apostle. Right? He got right down in there and he went after the souls of men. And so for you and I to do the same, folks, time's running out. And you and I have got a great mission before us, and that is to exalt the Lord Jesus Christ by advancing the gospel. And so when we say, will you come with me, we're asking you to join us, we with you, as we advance the gospel through prayer and love, partnering together to get the word of God out, because he's opened up so many doors. Will you pray and see how God would have you get involved? Join the mission and the spirit behind what God is doing and pray. You say, well, I'm a shut-in, Pastor Jack. I can't leave my home. You can pray and you can empower us with your prayers while others still have the ability to go. But every opportunity belongs to us to advance the gospel of Christ. And you and I are deployed into this great mission field today to love on Jesus Christ by loving other people, to be salt and light in a world that is growing darker. 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You can grow, you can learn, you can study, but by all means, we'll see more of you at jackhibbs.com as we seek after the heart of God. In Jesus' name, amen.
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8: This is the BBC World Service, the world's radio station. Coming up next on the BBC World Service, it's Outlook with me, Celia Hatton. Sociologist Liu Jiayu set herself an enormous task to try to understand three generations of Chinese families and what shaped them. Over almost a decade, she spoke to hundreds of people about relationships, work, children, and even their secret love affairs.
9: These affairs were revealed to me after several years, so that's why it was shocking.
8: It started as a research project, but slowly she became invested in their lives.
9: During the interview, she started crying. And that's the moment I felt extremely inadequate as a researcher. Because I feel I collected their story, but I couldn't really change their life in any way. So I felt really, really sad. How could I respond? I just felt so inadequate.
8: And was rocked by a revelation in her own family. Meet Liu Jiayu, China's secret keeper, after the news.
10: BBC News with Moira Alderson. Oil and gas prices have increased sharply after the Iranian-backed Houthi movement in Yemen attacked shipping in the Red Sea. Saudi state media have confirmed one tanker was hit, resulting in a fire on board. It called the Houthi threat to block the Bab al-Mandeb Strait a violation of international law. Yolande Nell is watching events from Jerusalem.
11: This is definitely showing how there is potential here for action by the Houthis to expand the war in the region. That is something that Iran had previously threatened, the closure of the Bab al-Mandeb Strait. This can also, of course, now be even more disruption to commercial shipping and to global oil supplies, which have been under so much strain because of the near closure of the Strait of Hormuz.
10: The US Secretary of State has promised, meanwhile, that President Trump would seek a head for an eye as Washington pursued its air campaign against Iran for a 12th consecutive night. Marco Rubio said Iran would pay a price for its refusal to allow free transit of the Strait of Hormuz. Reports suggest heavy bombers have targeted Iran for the first time in weeks. Iran has continued to hit back, saying it struck US targets in Kuwait and Jordan. India's Prime Minister Narendra Modi has attempted to assuage what a BBC correspondent describes as unprecedented youth protests by promising swift and stringent punishment to those responsible for exam paper leaks. Here's Anbarasan Etarajan.
12: Thousands of young men and women continue to hold a sit-in at the heart of the Indian capital, calling for accountability over repeated exam paper leaks. The simmering anger and disillusionment goes beyond question paper leaks.

0: The petition, which has been seen by the Reuters news agency and was submitted to the ICC on the 15th of July, alleges a, quote, pattern of widespread and systematic attacks against migrants in South Africa. It also accuses President Cyril Ramaphosa's government of failing to prevent and punish those crimes. A spokesperson for South Africa's Foreign Affairs Ministry called the petition opportunistic and said it failed to meet the legal and jurisdictional requirements required for the ICC to take action. Ghana was one of the first African countries to repatriate its citizens following anti-immigration protests in South Africa and has claimed one of its citizens was killed in related violence. The South African authorities have denied this.
1: BBC News. The Philippines has accused the Chinese Coast Guard of firing water cannon and using dangerous manoeuvres to block vessels bringing aid to Filipino fishermen near a disputed South China Sea reef. It's the second such incident in 4 days. Russia has told the United States to stop sending weapons to Ukraine as the foreign ministers of the two countries held a brief meeting in Manila. But Sergei Lavrov told the US Secretary of State, Marco Rubio, that Moscow was still open to a diplomatic resolution to a conflict now in its fifth year. Mr. Rubio said Washington was prepared to take a constructive role, but cautioned that reaching a peace deal would require work. UNESCO has added an ancient city in Russian-occupied Crimea to its list of endangered heritage sites, warning it's under threat from construction work and archaeological activities. The ruins of Chersonese date back to over 2 millennia. Bernadette Keogh has this report.
2: Since Russia's full-scale invasion of Ukraine 4 years ago, UNESCO has recorded damage to more than 500 cultural sites across the country, including churches, museums and monuments. Now UNESCO has expressed alarm over satellite images of the ancient Crimean site founded by Dorian Greeks in the 5th century BC, warning of a significant loss of authenticity and integrity. Ukraine alleges a brand new amphitheatre is being built there, with the foreign minister accusing Russian authorities of ruining the site.
1: A French Jewish DJ who was forced off stage last weekend by pro-Palestinian protesters has filed a criminal complaint against those who disrupted her appearance. Barbara Butch had previously signed a petition in support of an abandoned attempt by French MPs to widen the criminal definition of anti-Semitism. Butch's lawyer said the complaint alleged incitement to hatred and violence, assault and obstruction of artistic freedom. BBC News.
3: Hello, welcome to Outlook, where we like to reveal personal stories from all over the world. I'm Celia Hatton. Today, I'm speaking to someone who was also fascinated by the intimate details of the lives of others. And even though she didn't mean for it to happen, she's become a keeper of secrets, some really dramatic, some heartbreaking. Liu Jieyu is a sociology professor at SOAS University in London, and she specializes in life history projects. She's conducted in-depth interviews with hundreds of people across her native country, China. For nearly a decade, her subjects, more than 330 of them across the length and breadth of the country, have told her about their intimate lives, love, marriage, work and children, and some of the toughest times they've ever experienced.
4: She gave birth to a daughter, and then as soon as her mother-in-law heard about this news, that it turned out to be a girl, so they just left. They left the hospital and left her alone.
3: Some of the stories Jieyu has collected sound almost worthy of a Chinese soap opera, with cruel in-laws, unfaithful spouses, and bitter daughters-in-law. But of course, as an academic, she's bound not to reveal her subjects' identities. She also can't tell one family member what another person has said about them. The details of their stories are kept private. As a result, this very composed researcher has taken on another role she didn't expect. Subjects have confessed things to her that they wouldn't even tell their nearest and dearest. Jieyu has become their confidant.
4: These affairs were revealed to me after several years. So that's why it was shocking when they trusted me, or when they sometimes they treated me as a family friend or their own friend. They started confiding me these stories they never confided to any other member of their family.
3: And she was rocked by stories from her own grandmother.
4: I found out a lot of things about their childhood. I feel very sorry for her because the childhood she describes really is really kind of suffering.

0: All this has given GAU real insight into how people in China's cities and villages have been living over three generations into their private lives. She's wrapped these stories and what she's learned about the bigger picture about Chinese families into a book. It was the most ambitious project she'd ever taken on.
1: I wanted to explore how the intimate lives of Chinese family have changed since 1949. So because the project aims to cover the last seven decades, so I decided to interview three generations of Chinese families, both urban families and rural families. This is something that hasn't been done before.
0: Since the Communist Revolution in 1949, Chinese families had to adapt to huge changes. In a way, they were all part of a massive social experiment. In the 1950s and 60s, both men and women were mobilized to work in factories and on collective farms, which meant several families lived and worked together in state-organized work units.
2: In industry, as on the land, women worked on equal terms with the men for the first time in Chinese history. The communists believe that not a single person's work should be wasted.
0: When Mao Zedong died, things changed again. China opened up to foreign business and in 1980 imposed the one-child policy to limit population growth.
3: By the middle of the next century, if China's families have an average of three children, there will be starvation. However, with one child per family, the standard of living doubles.
4: So now there's a desperate effort underway to control the population, to limit families to just one child.
0: Since then, China has become a global superpower, undergoing the biggest economic transformation in human history.
5: Shanghai is one of the world's fastest growing cities, and these are the people building the skyscrapers and assembling the goods to be shipped from its port.
0: While most of GAU's generation wanted to take part in this economic miracle by studying business or finance, she wanted to understand it. Her interest in sociology was sparked when she got her first job in China and discovered that the workplace wasn't quite as equal as she'd been led to believe.
1: A lot of the things I learned at the university or school level, that women can do whatever men can do, is much more a rhetoric rather than reality. In the first workplace I was in after the university, I was really shocked by the way women were treated there. I mean, it's a state-owned company and a white-collar place. I was in the section of trade and marketing. But I feel a lot of times the women were there for amusement, or a lot of times I just feel they are there not because of their ability, but because they are a woman. I remember very vividly during these kind of business negotiations, I was asked to sit there, just look pretty. I mean, when I was growing up, I was always the top in the class in terms academically. So I always thought as long as I study hard, I can do everything and anything I want. But actually, it was not that when we actually entered the workplace.
0: You were almost treated like a decoration?
1: A decoration, yes, something like that. They were asked about your boyfriend and your family background. It's not who you are, it's like who you are associated with that matters more. So I think there is quite a shock from the university setting to the workplaces.
0: GAU decided to go back to university to study that gender discrimination more closely. It was the year 2000 and China had opened up to foreign companies. State-owned businesses had to become more efficient, leading to mass job losses.
1: At that time, China experienced dramatic social transformations. I think by 2002, around 60 million of state workers pushed out of work.
0: At that time, though, Chinese cities were booming, weren't they? A lot of private companies were doing really well.
1: But these private companies targeted the young professional women and then pushed all the older women out of the workplace. That's how I decided to a life history project on these older women workers who are the first cohort growing up in socialist China. I want to study how they become so vulnerable to these economic restructuring in the late 1990s.
0: Wow, so interviewing these older workers,
6: I assume you were pretty young at the time. How old were you when you started this technique?
1: At the time, I was only 22.
6: 22.
1: So these women were like my mother's generation. There was an interview. I think we talked about maybe 4 or 5 hours. And the lady told me all kinds of stories of living in the urban work unit. She talked about she had a quarrel with her daughter. And then because at the time, the socialist era, the work unit not only is a workplace, but it's also a residential compound, which literally means that your neighbors are your co-workers. So she had a quarrel with her daughter. But then when she went back to work, the gossip about her quarreling daughter has spread to everyone in the work unit because the neighbors are co-workers.
6: Imagine you have a fight with one of your family members and then everyone at work knows the next day. I mean,
1: exactly. That's the case. And some of the women using kind of strategy like a silent quarrel or hushed voice when they're quarreling.
6: Wow. Did you feel at the time that you were learning things that no one had ever said before, that they were confiding in you?
1: I think, yes. I got the sense. They said sometimes, they said, oh, I haven't told my daughter about this, but I'm telling you. A lot of the very intimate details of their work life and family life were shared with me, so I was privileged in that sense.
6: Obviously, you successfully got your doctorate degree. Then your scope changed a bit, didn't it? You started looking beyond women to entire families. Can you tell me why family dynamics? What was so interesting about that?
1: Because during this life history interview, I give the women the chance to talk about their life. But when they talk about this work life, they will inevitably tell me about their family life. And there are lots of negotiations with their mother-in-law and with their husband and with their only child.
6: Were there any instances you can remember that shocked you?
1: I remember very vividly, if they give birth to a daughter, actually can aggravate the intergenerational relations in the family. Because these women, when they gave birth to their daughters, is the moment when the one-child policy came into place. So they were only allowed to have one child. And the gender of the child really mattered. And I remember there is a lady, she gave birth to a daughter, and then as soon as her mother-in-law heard about this news, that it turned out to be a girl, so they just left. They left the hospital and left her alone in the ward.
6: Because they were so disappointed.
1: Disappointed that it was a girl.
6: Oh, imagine the loneliness and how vulnerable you'd feel.
1: Yes. There are lots of stories about these experiences. That's maybe one of the reasons I wanted to interview different generations. I wanted to explore how the intimate lives of Chinese family have changed since 1949. So because the project aims to cover the last 7 decades, so I decided to interview 3 generations of Chinese families.
6: Jie Yu herself was one of the first generation to be born under the one-child policy. She grew up in Nanjing, a major city in eastern China.
1: I had a very good memory of my childhood. I grew up with my grandparents because my maternal grandparents only have one child, my mother. Not because they don't want to, but because they have some fertility issues, so they couldn't have more children. Because normally at that time, if my mother had a brother, or they will always prioritize the son's family. And the second reason is because purely for the educational purposes, because my grandparents live in the catchment area of very good schools.
6: But what was it like for you to live with your grandparents and not with your parents? Were you close with your parents still?
1: I saw my parents once a week. We have dinners and we do a lot of things during the weekend. But on everyday basis, I spend most of the time with my grandparents. So basically, I was kind of spoiled in that sense. And so carefree, didn't need to do any housework. As long as I focus my study, that's enough. And so in general, I had a very fond memory of my childhood. And also at that time, I think I grew up in the 1980s. I grew up with the kids who came from the same work unit as my grandparents. We have a courtyard. I mean, in the summer, because we live in the compound, when it was very hot, we leave every family's door open And also the everyday food was fabulous.
6: Tell me about it.
1: Yeah. Because at that time, there were still many in the urban families haven't got the fridge. So which means that the food are sourced everyday basis. So it's very fresh from the market.
6: You were an only child. You played with all the other children in the courtyard. I presume they also were only children. So you were really in that first generation of this national experiment in a way. Can you tell me about what it was like to grow up as an only child and all your friends were only children as well, I would assume?
1: Yes, all the kids in that compound as I grew up, all only child, because most urban citizens had to comply with that. At the time, I think there were quite contradictory feelings, to be honest. I think on one hand, I feel because I was the only child, so I can enjoy all the kind of best food or all best resources from the extended family. So I feel quite happy in that sense. But on the other hand, I think I do feel quite lonely. I think when I was little, I did wish if I could have a sibling.
6: Was it common to be brought up by grandparents?
1: It wasn't common in the 1980s, but it's very common now in the last two decades. It's basically 95% of the Chinese family will have involved grandparents in providing support. The reason why in the 1980s wasn't common, because my parents' generation, they normally have several siblings. So then grandparents don't have that capacity to provide these kind of detailed everyday care.
6: You know, it is a big part of your book where you mention these social experiments that China has gone through, or these massive shifts in policy that families have to contend with. Things like the one-child policy. When you think about what are the big social government policies that have impacted families, what would you take us through?
1: I think the most significant social policy that impact upon Chinese families' trajectories is the urban-rural divide. Since the 1950s, Chinese government focused upon the development of urban areas. So as a result of that decision, a lot of resources are prioritized on the development of the cities, the building of the cities, and providing welfare to the urban residents. A lot of the urban residents, they got a state pension since the 1950s, but the rural resident didn't get it until 2009. Do you see such a gap? The rural school has nothing to be compared with urban schools, and there is no hospital in rural villages, only clinic. So again, everything is separate.
6: It's almost like there are two worlds.
1: Exactly. I think there are two types of citizens in the way.
6: So were you shocked then by what you saw when you traveled back and forth between the cities and the countryside?
1: Yes, I was truly shocked by the living conditions they were in. In 2011, there was no sanitary facilities. And then in 2019, the village situation still remained like this.
6: So basically, you're saying there's no indoor toilets?
1: Exactly, that's the case.
6: In your field work, one of the people that you met, and I remember you mentioning the poverty that she and her family were living in directly affected their family relations. I wonder if you can tell me a little bit about the first moment you met Grandma Chang.
1: Grandma Chang was bedbound, so I was led by her son to her bedroom. There was a black and white TV next to her bed, and the floor was very uneven and made of earth. And she was sitting on her bed. That was in winter at the time. She was have several layers of duvet on her. There was no heating at all. And the window was no glass, just paper, a brown paper.
6: Just paper to cover the window?
1: Cover the window. So that was the setting when I first saw. So we had a quite long interview. And during the interview, she started crying. And then that's the moment I felt extremely inadequate as a researcher. Because I feel I collected their story, but I couldn't really change their life in any way. So I felt really, really sad.
6: Let's just play a little bit of the interview of some of the words from Grandma Chang, and we can hear what she has to say.
7: I get angry easily, not about others, but with myself. It angers me that I can't move around. My children can't stay with me all the time. Otherwise, how can they work and make a living? When they leave, I cry. I don't cry in front of my children, because I am well fed and looked after. But crying is no use. The best thing for everyone would be if I were dead. Tell me, what do I live for?
1: I mean, as a researcher, how could I respond? I just feel so inadequate at the moment. But I did talk to the villagers and talk to family members of whether you can buy this
6: electric wheelchair.
1: They said it's not practical. The village roads are hugely uneven.
6: Can you tell me a little bit about Grandma Chang and her life?
1: She had 4 children, 3 sons and 1 daughter. But the youngest son died very young. And now her husband was her first initial carer. Then her husband suddenly diagnosed of the stomach cancer. And because her family was quite poor, they didn't have the money to send him to the county hospital. They have to resort to these traditional medicine because much cheaper. Unfortunately, all these treatments didn't succeed and her husband died. So after her husband died, her 3 children formed a rotation plan to provide care for her.
6: But the middle son really spent a lot of time trying to care for his mother, didn't he? He visited her 20 times a day?
1: That's true, yes. She actually most liked it, her middle son.
6: She had a favorite.
1: Yeah.
6: There was a lot of tension within Grandma Chang's family, wasn't there?
1: Yes, indeed. Because when her youngest son died, the younger son had managed to persuade Grandma Chang to give that housing estate promised to the elder son, to the younger son. So then the elder son's family held a grudge.
6: What was her relationship with her daughter-in-law?
1: The elder daughter-in-law really held a grudge. I was shocked because on another occasion, I talked to her. She said I wanted her to suffer.
6: Just to focus on the in-law relationship for a moment. Did you hear that a lot where there would be tension between someone and their in-laws, their mother-in-law, their father-in-law?
1: Yes, I heard a lot. This is the most common among the grandparent interviewees. Many of them talked about this friction with their mother-in-law. However, that friction really starting to kind of fade, especially in urban area. They are the one-child generation. Because many of them also got married with someone who from an only-child family. They receive support from both families. So that relationship actually become better in a way.
6: Another trend that GAU's conversations have revealed is how childhood and parenting have changed in China. Her grandmother's generation grew up just trying to survive abject poverty. In the 1950s and 60s, when both parents had to work, children roamed free. Then, as parents migrated to cities for jobs, they left their children behind with their grandparents. And these days, many Chinese parents focus all their energies on their single child's education. This is why one of Jie Yu's subjects, who she's named Ms. Guang, was not happy with the one-child policy being lifted just a few years ago in 2016. One child was quite enough hard work, thank you. Let's hear from Ms. Guang.
8: Times have changed. When we were children, we only needed to study hard. But nowadays, children have to acquire all kinds of skills in order to get ahead of the competition. The pressure on the children is so high. Now the government is advocating a two-child policy. But this is really detrimental to us women because not only do we have to carry the baby, but we also carry the burden of meeting all the child's future educational needs. For men, one more baby means just one more person to call them daddy. But for women, it isn't that simple.
6: And then we have the addition that her daughter and all the list of things that her daughter goes on to do.
1: Extracurricular activities.
6: Yeah.
1: Those clubs like maths, English, Chinese poetry, debating, carpentry, choir, canoeing, sailing, skiing, triathlon, and horse riding.
6: So no wonder she wouldn't want a second child, though.
1: That's true. But also, I think another thing she was complaining is her husband came in to play with the daughter and then kind of pose himself as the playmate, which means that her husband became her daughter's emotional favorite, which she felt quite unfair.
6: What was it like for you to go back and forth between spouses in a marriage, to hear one person's side and then the other person's side?
1: If it's a friend, or I will start making jokes, I'll say, oh, your wife will be really tired, but I'm not allowed to do that. So I want to intervene, but I'm not allowed to intervene. So I listen to all these stories, but I never, in the interview, I never make any judgment.
6: After the break, Jieyu hears some shocking revelations about marriage and all its complications, and is shaken when she learns about her own grandmother's tough childhood. Stay with us. This is Outlook.
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10: In 2012, India brought in the Protection of Children from Sexual Offences Act, and it's been hailed a major success. But campaigners warn that teenagers in consensual relationships are being penalized by the act.
11: If the girl is 17 years and the boy is also a minor, but is then being sent to a juvenile home.
10: I'm Brij Bhanu Barua, and I'm speaking to young people, lawyers and politicians who are navigating the law.
12: The law has to be strict, but if there was some form of consent, they should be a little more lenient.
13: If we play around with the age of consent, it will act as a blanket over the other crimes that is targeting towards children.
14: This is a subject which has to be handled very, very sensitively.
9: Love on Trial, India's Age of Consent Controversy. Today at 19 GMT.
6: Coming up on part two of Outlook, Chinese sociologist Liu Jieyu hears about her subjects' hidden love lives and impossible choices they face.
1: She found this man very loving and caring. But on the other hand, both of them have adult children, and having a divorced parent will bring shame to the family. So for that reason, both sides wouldn't consider divorce.
6: More on those secrets and lies after the latest BBC News.
15: BBC News with Moira Alderson. Oil prices have increased sharply after the Iranian-backed Houthi movement in Yemen said it had attacked two Saudi Arabian oil tankers in the Red Sea. The official Saudi news agency confirmed that one tanker was hit. Ship tracking data suggests that two China-quartered supertankers, which had previously reversed course, are currently sailing through the waterway. The US Secretary of State, meanwhile, has promised that President Trump will seek a head for an eye as Washington pursues its air campaign against Iran for a 12th consecutive night. Marco Rubio said Iran would pay a price for its refusal to allow free transit of the Strait of Hormuz. The Prime Minister of India, Narendra Modi, has attempted to assuage what a BBC correspondent describes as unprecedented youth protests by promising stringent punishment to those responsible for exam paper leaks. But that has been rejected. The European Union has fined the US tech titan Google $1 billion. The European Commission said the firm had illegally favoured its own services and prevented customers from being steered to cheaper offers outside of its app store. UNESCO has added an ancient city in Russian-occupied Crimea to its list of endangered heritage sites, warning it's under threat from construction work and archaeological activities. The Israeli far-right National Security Minister Itamar Ben-Gvir has again led hundreds of worshippers into Jerusalem's Al-Aqsa Mosque as he marked a Jewish day of mourning. The visit has breached the agreed rules on the compound. Two Ghanaian nationals have petitioned the International Criminal Court to open a preliminary investigation into attacks against foreigners in South Africa. A South African government spokesperson called the move opportunistic. Albanian police have used tear gas and water cannon against protesters outside parliament in their latest confrontation over a tourism project linked to President Trump's family. BBC News.
6: Welcome back to Outlook. I'm Celia Hatton. Today, we're hearing about one woman who set out to research family life in China and instead stumbled on a surprise second role as the keeper of some of her subjects' most intimate secrets. Sociology professor Liu Jieyu spent almost a decade speaking to more than 300 people across China in cities and rural villages. And because she met with them again and again, she created strong bonds with them. They trusted her, and they began to reveal their most closely guarded thoughts and actions, from moments involving domestic violence to secret loves. I asked Jiayu about the most shocking things she'd learned in those interviews.
1: Probably the affairs, because these affairs were revealed to me after several years I got to know them. So that's why it was shocking. Because initially, when I met them, family member, or on surface, it looked like a harmonious family or happy couple, etc. So that's how I found shocking when a couple years later, when they trusted me, they started confiding me in these stories they never confided to any other member of their family.
6: Can you tell me about Ms. Tian?
1: She was born in the 1960s, so she grew up in a rural village in Shandong. She was introduced to these suitors, and I think her mother vetoed quite a few and then insisted upon her current husband. After marriage, she experienced domestic violence. So initially, there were a short period of living with their in-laws, so she received a beating from her in-laws for any kind of trivial things, and then later on, her husband also participated. But then the beating started to come to the end when they moved out, and also because her husband starting to become a migrant worker.
6: Okay, so he left Ms. Tian on her own.
1: On her own. She was behind with their two children, and also she was responsible to looking after the fields. During those 3 years, we had numerous conversations. So that's the moment probably she felt I was trustworthy, so she can, and she knew that I wouldn't tell anybody.
6: And so Ms. Tian, not her real name, shared with Jiayu her greatest secret. She'd fallen in love with a man who was not her husband.
16: We regret meeting each other so late in our life. When we are together, it feels so comfortable. He's tall, educated, and extremely caring towards me. Whatever I can get from my husband, I can get from him. If I had plenty of money and if I were an orphan, I could give him some money and then take my children far away from there. We hope to live together as a couple when we are 80.
6: I mean, what a revelation.
1: So she found this man very loving and caring, and the things that she couldn't get from her own husband, because a lot of the earlier memories was beating. And I genuinely felt she fell in love with this man. And they do a lot of activities like accompanying her to go to hospital, and she accompany him to go to hospital, providing support and care and to each other. So I genuinely, they seems very loved up in the way. But on the other hand, both of them have adult children who will get married, and having a divorced parent will bring shame to that marriage or to bring shame to the family. So for that reason, both sides wouldn't consider divorce, both her lover and herself. So that's why they made a pact. We can get together when we are 80.
6: Wow, that's when they can actually be together in public,
1: yeah,
6: to spend their time together. Was there another reason why Ms. Tian couldn't get divorced? Did money ever play into it?
1: Yes, money definitely played a key role. Another reason is because she felt if she resorted to divorce, might driven her husband to take extreme measures, to like take a revenge upon her children and upon natural family.
6: Jiayu, you also spoke to other women about their feelings about divorce.
1: Yes, Ms. Shi was the same age as Ms. Tian, but she grew up in urban China, so her experience is dramatically different from Ms. Tian. And she became a general manager of a company at an age of 26.
6: Through that, I mean, to be the general manager of a company at 26, especially when you're a woman, she really had been doing quite well for herself.
1: Indeed. And then she got introduced to a doctor. I mean, they only have very short marriage, about 2 years. I don't think they have any children. She felt that her man was not ambitious enough, and she decided to divorce him, and then got married to another general manager of another company. So you see how contrasting her ability to divorce her first husband was so easy. Indeed, she also said she gave her husband, first husband, a settlement fee. However, as she became older, her attitude towards divorce really dramatically changed. She resorted to this very dramatic measure, sterilization, in order to prevent her current husband from having an affair.
8: If he happens to meet someone he falls in love with, he can easily abandon me. However, he won't abandon his child. That's one of the reasons why I decided, once I'd given birth to our daughter, to have myself sterilized. My husband would never be able to take my child away if he divorced me. The judge would not allow this to happen, knowing that I couldn't have any more children. When I was young, I could easily find someone else to love me. But when you get into your 40s and 50s, men can still find younger women, but women can't.
6: It's very sad, isn't it?
1: It is.
6: When she told you this, what was your reaction?
1: And I asked her why. Why did you do that? She said the main reason is because she is a businesswoman and she is in business circle. She sees too many of these kind of things. So mostly are rich Chinese men and young women. Because of that, she was worried that her husband may have lots of opportunity to have extramarital affairs. But because she resorted to sterilization, she felt that she would have a kind of bargaining chip.
6: Do you? I mean, you're married. When you've heard, you've sat through countless interviews with people in marriages talking to you, has it led you to reflect at all on healthy relationships or how to stay in a healthy relationship?
1: Yeah, definitely. I learned from my interviewees because they said, I think among all the interviewees, they said to maintain a relationship, the most important thing is the mutual care and mutual support.
6: Do your interviewees, do they kind of pop into your head on occasion when you're thinking about what to do?
1: Or? Yes, they do. Yes. There is a couple. They are among the many unhappy couples. They are the very few are so deeply loved. They are in their 50s. Their whole 30 years of marriage together really is a great demonstration of the impact of mutual care and mutual accommodation. They went through a lot of things. Their parents have dementia and hardship because of the redundancy in the 1990s. They've been through a lot, but they're still kind of supporting each other on these very critical moments. They're just very ordinary people, this couple. But they are really, truly in love. I think I can still feel that love.
6: All those people that you met, that you spent time with over the years, you know, meeting with them again and again, learning their family stories, did it get to the point where you were curious what was going to happen next with some of the people that you were meeting with?
1: Yes, I am. I am curious about what's next. Actually, I still keep contact with quite a lot of them. And whenever I go to China, I visit them as a friend, not as a researcher anymore.
6: I did find it quite heartwarming, the conclusion of your book. You say, starting as a complete stranger, over time I found myself becoming a family friend and occasionally a confidant. Were you expecting that, for that change to happen?
1: No, absolutely not. At the beginning of my project, I was daunted by the idea I need to interview so many people. I had no idea. So I was really glad it all went well.
6: And how has your life changed in the time when you started it to when you were completing it?
1: In a way, I started to experience some of the things that the middle generation started to describe, because they have the obligation to look after the older generation, but also have the obligation to look after the younger generation.
6: So what's happening with your parents now and the older generation?
1: So I'm the only child. So the old age care for my parents will be taken for granted, my obligation. But fortunately, both of them, they're still mobile and healthy.
6: And your grandma is still with us, right?
1: Yes, exactly. My grandma is currently living with my parents. For example, when I have my child, I couldn't have my parents to come here to provide support for me, exactly because they need to stay there to be with my grandmother. Because my grandmother is in her 90s, very fragile. So they need to be, and I totally understood, because my grandmother raised me up.
6: As we heard, Jiayu had a really happy childhood with her grandparents, But when she decided to interview her own grandmother, she was shaken by just how harsh her early years had been.
1: I mean, I found out a lot of things about their childhood, which I haven't heard about it before. For example, my maternal grandmother, which the one I grew up with, a lot of information I didn't know, even I lived with her for the first 20 years of my life. When she was young, because she was born in the 1930s, she was sold to another family because her family was very poor. So she was sold to another family. But then that family really, really physically abused her, beaten her all over very trivial things. So at a point, at an age of, I think at the age of 12, she decided she had enough. She threatened to commit suicide. She threatened to jump into the river. She said, I got to leave this and ask her parents to take her back. She said, if you don't take me back, I'm going to jump into the river. So from that moment, she didn't need to be there. But then she was, I mean, a lot of things she described when she was a child, she just beaten all every day, basically.
6: What was it like for you to listen to her tell her life story, for her to share her secrets almost with you?
1: I feel very sorry for her because the childhood she describes really... It's really kind of suffering. I mean, at the age of 6 or 7, she was beaten up every day. Sorry.
6: No, I'm sorry.
1: I think I cried during the interview as well.
6: Yeah, of course you did. I mean, what a revelation.
1: Mm-hmm. I just felt she had a really hard life, yeah, because I'm very close to her.
6: I know. We take a few moments, and then GAU wants to tell me more.
17: Hallelujah praise.
18: Bertha is weaker. Thank you for joining me. I'm meteorologist Brian Shields. It is Wednesday, July 22nd, 2026. First glance, this may look impressive. You got this big blob here, but the center of this is sitting way the heck up here. There's a ton of wind shear, winds way above our heads, coming across, just ripping apart some of the developing rain and storms as they try to build up. Those winds push it all down to the south, so it can't kind of wrap around the center. That is a good thing. Wind shear, definitely our friend as we go throughout the hurricane season. But I want to cover the wind shear, the storm surge on that in just a moment. Some of the impacts we are going to see. We're going to zoom down. Here is Fausto. This in the eastern Pacific. This a hurricane getting stronger. It will get closer to Hawaii, so we'll track that. Here we are in the Bahamas. And off to the east of the Bahamas, see a little moisture here. It's kind of an upper level spin, so not tropical in nature, but we may catch a couple showers. Meanwhile, we are waiting on some tropical waves to move into parts of the Caribbean. We don't want development. We know that. But we do really need some rain. As we work our way forward, we will see a tropical wave approach. We'll cover that in just a moment. But again, let's begin with where we have development. Here is the center of this thing. So here's Louisiana, Mississippi, Alabama, Panhandle, Florida. Winds right now at about 45 to 50 miles per hour, so about 80 kilometers an hour. The center here, but I showed you the big blob down here. Now it's just going to work its way, kind of making a first landfall over the next few hours, working its way into New Orleans this afternoon. And then just whatever is left of it, it may completely fall apart, but whatever's left of it just kind of drifts toward the Houston and Beaumont area. Know that I'm watching it. If anything kind of strange happens, I'll let you know. The center may redevelop, so you may hear some other entities kind of latch onto that, like the center is redeveloping. It is so disorganized, which is a good thing. Sometimes the center almost jumps around. That's a possibility. I'll show you that in just a second. But you see here in this orange shading, those are the tropical storm force winds, and most of it just sitting over the open waters, kind of clipping by coastal Alabama right now. And we'll see that working into coastal Mississippi, parts of southeastern Louisiana. Tropical storm warnings are up for good measure. Makes sense. It is a tropical storm, and we are watching out for that storm surge. You see the modeling making that kind of first initial landfall southeast of Louisiana. And then whatever is left of it just kind of working its way toward Texas. We'll see if it hangs together. The center may actually jump down to the south. That sometimes happens because it is so disorganized right now. Now, you see the modeling. Here's a look at the FNV3. Pretty solid model for track. Still generally on track. And we'll see if the center does kind of pop its way down to the south. If it does, there's still wind shear. So even if the center does reform to the south, I'm not seeing this strengthening in any big fashion. And again, You'll get the, well, if you're subscribed, you don't need to subscribe, but if you are subscribed, you'll get those notifications when I put out a new video. If I see anything changing throughout the day, I'll let you know, but I'm not just going to throw out additional videos to do so. Again, trying to give you the correct information. Now, as we work our way over the next 24 hours, this is over the next 48 hours. You see here a lot of the models kind of hold the strength, and then eventually with some interaction of some a little higher, some a little lower, but with some of the interaction of land and that wind shear eventually just weakening in 2 days. You see this model here. This one always is on the high side, right? That one is always often, almost all the time, way too high. So most of the model inconsistent. It could fluctuate in strength. We'll see if the center reforms, but then we should get substantial weakening as we go over the next 24 hours. So here's the center. This is about 10, 11 o'clock this morning. Big blob of rain to the south. Now, with that said, we still get some of the rain bands pumping in, but that wind shear really cranking up, moving that big blob of rain over the open waters. But be mindful, again, we could get some gusty winds at times, panhandle of Florida, back toward a Mississippi and Alabama. Even an isolated water spout is a possibility. We will see some rain just clipping southeastern sections of Louisiana. Here's New Orleans. The center should be almost on top of New Orleans or nearby by 5 p.m., and there are some of the bands of rain, so not diminishing that. In that, again, gusty winds, isolated brief tornado possibility. Then as we work our way forward, if I just showed you this on a regular day, you'd be like, what tropical system? Well, by the time we get into tomorrow morning, the center is sitting near Lafayette, New Iberia, or maybe it sits over here because it is so disorganized. Sometimes the center redevelops over water, which sometimes can be a problem as it feeds off the warm water temperatures. But there's so much wind shear, even if the center kind of moves back over water, I'm just not seeing crazy redevelopment out of this. This is by tomorrow afternoon. Where's the center? Maybe somewhere in here. So maybe it jumps down here. Maybe it's still up here. Blob of rain with the wind shear, though, still over the open waters. Here we are in Lake Jackson, Houston. You get over toward Beaumont. And then as we work right forward, whatever's left of this will bring some rain as we work our way into Thursday night, Friday, getting into parts of Texas and still watching parts of Louisiana. So this has not done anything strange. This has been on track. That's why we have been in monitor mode, not action mode. I value your time and your resources very much. It is a pain in the neck to try to, I want you to save, obviously. I'll let you know if we ever need to take action, but it's a pain in the neck to get ready and then nothing happened. Now, watching this, you see right here, here's the center of this as we work our way forward. This is 10 this morning. Here's your time frame. And you can see, again, it starts to move in, kind of that first initial landfall, if you will, with this area, working its way anywhere from cutoff back toward New Orleans, the center in here. Still some of those gusty winds. We could get winds along the coast gusting 40, 50, 55 miles per hour. That is a possibility. Then trying to find the center. I know these arrows are a little bit small, but a little bit of a circulation right through here, right near New Iberia. And then as we work our way forward into later tomorrow afternoon, finding a center of this is hard. Maybe it's sitting right about here. But again, it may jump down to the south. And then as we just work our way to tomorrow night, early Friday, there's not really a center of this at this point, but some of that moisture moving its way back toward Beaumont and, of course, the choppier seas. Now, I mentioned we're in monitor mode, not action mode. The exception has always been if you happen to live, have interest, or have a business right along the coast, and you know the spots, I trust your judgment as we watch a bit of the surge. Anytime you've got just a circulation sitting out there, even a weak one, and this is a tropical storm, you do get that kind of push of water. So Mississippi-Alabama border swinging back toward the mouth of the Mississippi. You could see about 2 to 4 feet elsewhere, generally 1 to 3 feet for that surge. And you know your spot. So again, that's where we need to take that very localized action. Always mindful of the surge, never diminishing that. Then we got this over here. This is Fausto. By the way, Costa Rica, Panama overnight, some spots of Panama, other spots of Costa Rica, really heavier rain. I bring that up, and not only because that's what's happening now, but that moisture builds off. Another system's going to develop here. There's some rain over toward Zihuatanejo, back toward Acapulco, but here is Fausto. Here's Hawaii, and this is going to get even stronger. Winds right now at about 85, should top out around 100 miles per hour. So we're going to see this thing kind of popping up in intensity. Now, here's Hawaii back here. As it approaches, though, down the road, once we work our way into the weekend, and then as we work our way into next week, it is going to get weaker. So short term, I expect the strengthening. And then eventually, as it approaches, there are cooler waters. So I do expect it to weaken. Most of the modeling has it to the north of Hawaii, whatever's left of it. Couple others bring it closer. We'll see if any of the remnants move in. But at this point, no big alarms, no big red flags for Hawaii. It is something I'm watching. I will track these storms start to finish. You see the general strengthening. And then once it enters into cooler water, 72 hours out, 3, 4, 5 days out, we start to get the weakening out of that. That all makes sense. Now, meanwhile, we have some of the dust around. We've got some of the dust pushing back toward the Bay Islands, Honduras, Cayman Islands, seeing some of the dust, ABC Islands, parts of Colombia, Venezuela, St. Lucia, Barbados. Let me jump ahead a little bit here. Another round of dust is going to be moving in. This here is Friday, so a couple days from now, Jamaica, Haiti, the DR, Puerto Rico, again, U.S., British Virgin Islands, St. Kitts and Nevis, Montserrat, St. Eustatia, pick your spot, St. Martin, St. Barts. More thick dust is moving in on Friday across the Eastern Caribbean. Heads up on that. Now, trying to find some of the rain. Couple spotty showers for us, Trinidad and Tobago. Some of us seeing the sun as well. That X there, you see that green? That's actually the dust. It is so thick that the model does pick up on that. Pop-up shower storm possible, Jamaica, Cuba. And here's some of the rain, parts of Costa Rica and Panama. Not everyone getting it. But again, like last night and this morning, some of it's heavy. I'll be watching your comments. Let me know if you're seeing any of that moisture. Very active pattern from Colombia back toward the west. There's some of the dust right there. That's the dust that's going to be moving in on Friday. You see it there? Anguilla, Antigua, Barbuda, some of that dust will be moving in. So let's jump ahead. Still some spotty storms, Cuba, Haiti, the DR, Jamaica, one or two near the Cayman Islands. By Friday, though, we have that dust moving in, but also keeping an eye on the next tropical wave. Some of these are starting to hang together, which would be good news since we need to get some rain. And the moisture building back toward the Western Caribbean, including Nicaragua, Providencia, San Andres, trying to draw up toward Honduras and Belize on Saturday. We'll see if this shakes out. Hopefully, we get some rain in needed spots. There's the next tropical wave, which is good. We're finally starting to see some rain getting closer. But with that said, it is going to run into that dry air and dust. So I think it's going to diminish a little bit by the time we get into Sunday. But we are starting to see these stronger tropical waves coming off the coast of Africa and gradually, or at least somewhat, hanging together. Meanwhile, we've got Fausto out here. We'll go out in time. And I mentioned that moisture coming out of Costa Rica and Panama that will build. There is Bertha sitting in the northern Gulf, working our way forward. Let's take ahead. Here's Hawaii. Fausto, again, is going to get close, strengthening, and then still a hurricane. And then as we work our way towards Saturday, still a system, but dry air starts to get in. We start to see some weakening as it approaches Hawaii. Then we'll keep an eye on this, the next system here. This one may swing a little bit more to the north, so we'll keep an eye on that. Hopefully, they just stay over the open waters. But we'll be watching out for that new system as well behind Fausto. So here's Bertha, and then watching out for some of the scattered areas of rain, even thunderstorms. Quebec, Ontario, back through New Brunswick, Newfoundland, parts of New England, Maine, a couple showers. We had that severe weather as expected. We were highlighting that, the northeast, parts of the mid-Atlantic, some isolated tornadoes yesterday, some flooding. And that front just hangs out today and tomorrow. Look at North Carolina in particular. Lots of rain back through the Outer Banks. That front hanging all the way from Newfoundland back toward the Carolinas, even South Carolina, Atlanta on Friday getting some of the rain. Southeast United States Friday into Saturday, more active with scattered areas of rain. Now, watching the seas on our three-day loop here in particular, back toward the northern Gulf where some of the seas running at about 3 to 3.5 meters, so 10, maybe 12 feet in spots with Bertha that is sitting out there. And of course, that does play into the storm surge. Looking at some of the rain, again, the heaviest over the open waters, but still coastal sections of Louisiana, we could see some spots, 2 to about 4 inches of some rain, and an inch or two in some of the rain bands. For us across the Bahamas, watching out for some of that moisture that I mentioned that is sitting off toward the east. We may see a shower or two, but still 10, maybe 15 millimeters of rain. Back through the peninsula of Florida, yes, a few showers and storms, but with Bertha well off toward the west. Central South Florida, rain chances not too terribly high, still an inch or two if you get a thunderstorm. Cuba, that's where we're going to see a little bit more, some spots 3 to 4 inches, 75 to 100 millimeters of rain. Jamaica, if we catch a shower in some spots, again, about 25 millimeters of rain will be a possibility. Pop-up shower storm Hispaniola working its way back toward Puerto Rico. But in this area, again, I mentioned the dust. The rain chance is not zero, But we've got that next round of dust that is going to be moving in. By the time we get into Friday, we have some of the dust around in spots. Trinidad and Tobago, we'll see a better chance of a couple showers. May clip us by, maybe a shower. St. Vincent and the Grenadines, but just not much. Suriname and Guyana, we've been drier. Venezuela back through Colombia, some pockets of rain. Here are these pockets back toward parts of Costa Rica in particular. Not everyone in Costa Rica, but some spots that over the next few days with all of that moisture around could see upwards of 150 millimeters of rain or 6 inches of rain, watching out for some of the flooding. And then that moisture will be drawing to the north as we work our way toward the end of the week. And you see Fausto that is sitting out here that will continue to make its way generally toward Hawaii, and then watching back toward Virginia over toward the Carolinas, especially parts of North Carolina, the Outer Banks of North Carolina, Corolla Duck, looking at some spots of 6, 7, 8 inches of some additional rain, more flooding, kind of a sloppy mess. So Jamaica, we're looking at about a 30 to 40% chance of a shower storm. Let me know if you get some. We had a couple around yesterday in spots. We may get a few around again for today. Across the Cayman Islands, Grand Little and Brac, rain chance running 20 to 30. 30 to 40% chance back through Trinidad and Tobago. A little higher tomorrow. A couple showers starting to pop up. But you see, Barbados, we're looking at a 20% chance. And we have the dust. I appreciate some of the comments you've been sending me. Barbados back through St. Lucia. Next couple of days in St. Lucia, rain chance at about 20. 30 to 40% chance in Grenada. Could see a couple passing showers tomorrow, and running at that 30% chance, St. Vincent and the Grenadines. Rain chance 20% in Martinique. It is low by Friday. We're going to see more dust moving in, dust surging back toward the Dominica. 20 to 30% chance. Guadeloupe, rain chance at about 20 for today. So it is low. 20% chance holds. Antigua, Barbuda, 20% chance. The next 2 days, St. Kitts and Nevis and Montserrat in a 10 to 20% chance. Anguilla and St. Bart's next 2 days, St. Martin, St. Anastasia, rain chance staying very low, at least over the next 2 days. Isolated pop-up shower storm possible back through Puerto Rico. May see one or two for parts of the British and U.S. Virgin Islands. Could see a shower. And then you see by tomorrow with some of that moisture that is off to the east of us in the Bahamas, we make
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18: Showers. Rain chance will bump up to about 40%, 10 to 20% chance back through the Turks and Caicos. And we'll see a better chance of some afternoon showers and storms. Haiti and the DR as the week goes on. Not a ton, but there'll be a couple. It's definitely not enough. We are so dry, so hot. Rain chance 30% in Belize, but by the weekend, we'll see if any of that moisture starts to creep up to the north. It should. Aruba, Curacao, Bonaire, rain chance holding at about 20 with some of that dust around the next few.
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22: With SRN News, I'm John Scott. The House adopting a $95 billion budget proposal. It now goes to the Senate. Yemen's Iran-backed Houthi rebels say they have attacked two Saudi oil tankers in the Red Sea, and the U.S. military conducting a 12th night of strikes against Iran as the two countries vie for control of the vital shipping lanes. In Jordan, authorities say a military there intercepted 3 missiles while sirens sounded in Bahrain. The Minnesota man who pleaded guilty to killing a top Democratic state lawmaker and her husband is due to be sentenced in federal court. Vance Bolter, confessing in the June 2025 fatal shooting of House Speaker Melissa Hortman and her husband Mark. The 59-year-old also agreed to plead guilty to attacking Senator John Hoffman and his wife, Yvette. This is SRN News.

0: Deputy Governor Mikey Sherrill admits more than 6,000 non-U.S. citizens were on the New Jersey voter rolls. She says 6,600 people were incorrectly registered when they applied for a driver's license. The Democrat governor claims 400 of them ended up voting in elections. These people have reportedly been deleted from the system. President Trump says this episode in New Jersey underscores the need to pass the Save America Act, which requires voter ID and proof of citizenship. Laura Winters reporting.
1: This is SRN News.
2: It's such a crazy time we're living in. You see people out there judging people. It's just important right now that all of us, more than ever, pause and ask ourselves, what would Jesus do? Well, first of all, Jesus would not judge. Matthew chapter 7, verse 1 says, "Judge not, that ye be not judged." I'd like to ask you to try something.

0: Christians like artificial intelligence.
1: A new poll from the Barna Group finds that 44% of practicing Christians say they use AI very often or often in their personal lives, compared to 31% of the general population. Barna goes on to say that, quote, the same pattern holds at work. 39% of practicing Christians use AI often or very often on the job versus 26% of U.S. adults nationally. And both groups use AI far more than America's clergymen, who remain leery of it. Michael Harrington reporting.
0: The Trump administration has dispatched a plane carrying food and hygiene kits to Cuba as part of U.S. efforts to give direct assistance to the island's residents. While continuing to pressure their government, the State Department says the 700 packages will be distributed directly to the Cuban people by local church groups. The shipment worth about $60 million, with more to come. This is SRN News. The birthplace of the man responsible for World War II, now a police station.
2: Adolf Hitler's birthplace in Austria has been inaugurated as a police station. The move aims to deter its use as a pilgrimage site for Nazi sympathizers. A memorial stone outside the house in Brunau am Inn will remain, bearing a message against fascism. Austria's Interior Minister Gerhard Karner has emphasized the country's commitment to confronting its past. Renovations took years and cost around 20 million euros. That's nearly $23 million. The building was previously rented by the Interior Ministry and has stood empty since 2011. I'm Charles de Ledesma.
0: More than 1,000 people have died from the Ebola outbreak in eastern Congo. Ebola is rare, but highly contagious and can be contracted via bodily fluids, such as vomit, blood, or semen. More details at srnnews.com.
3: Here's some important truth for your life today from the book of Ephesians. For we are God's masterpiece. He has created us anew in Jesus Christ so that we can do the good things He planned for us long ago. Ephesians 2, verse 10.

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1: They often give you one when you check into some sprawling motel complex or a big theme park or a large convention facility. It's a map of the place. And for the directionally challenged, like me, there's one important thing I look for in that map. It's that X and those very helpful words, "You are here." See, you're not helping me very much by just giving me a drawing of where everything is. In order for me to use that to get where I want to go, I need that one fundamental piece of information. Where am I right now? Well, I'm Ron Hutchcraft, and I want to have a word with you today about a real God wants the real you. It is important to know exactly where you are when you're trying to get to a destination and when you're trying to get to God especially. In fact, the failure to talk to God about where you really are may explain why he seems a little farther away than he once did, a little less real than he once did. Hebrews 4:16 is God's powerful invitation to come boldly to his throne of grace so that we may receive mercy and find grace to help us in our time of need. The verses that precede this promise of God's total availability have to do with our total honesty. Hebrews 4, beginning of verse 12, our word for today from the Word of God, and begins by saying that God's Word is sharper than any double-edged sword. In other words, it opens up our soul surgically and exposes what's really inside. Verse 13 goes on to say, nothing in all creation is hidden from God's sight. Everything is uncovered and laid bare before the eyes of him to whom we must give account. So you might as well come to God totally unmasked, because there's nothing he doesn't know about you. Now, if you talk to him about how you're honestly feeling, he's not going to say, oh, you're kidding? Really? I didn't know that. No, it's understandable why you might not tell other people how you're really feeling. They might think less of you. But God already knows. And there's nothing you can do to make God love you more or love you less. In fact, these words go on to remind us, we do not have a high priest who is unable to sympathize with our weaknesses. We have one who has been tempted in every way, just as we are, yet without sin. Let us then approach the throne of grace with confidence. Why? Because God already knows all about us,

0: And because we are coming to the Father through a Savior who has felt all the feelings of being human. You might say, well, God already knows. Why do I need to tell him? So you can open up that part of your heart and your life to his cleansing and his restoring and his healing. He only goes where he's invited. Maybe you've been saying, well, God doesn't seem real to me right now. Well, maybe he's saying the same thing to you. You're coming to him all religious and all together and all dressed up. If God doesn't seem real to you, maybe it's because you're not being real with him. You aren't starting where you really are. You come as you think you're supposed to be. Tell it all to your Lord. Tell him where you're hurting. Tell him where you're afraid. Tell him where you're doubting. Tell him where you're giving up. Where you're angry. Where you can't forgive. Where you can't fight anymore. Where you're desperate for love. Tell him when you're spiritually flat. See, he already knows, but he's waiting for you to open up that part of you so he can bring in his mercy and his grace and his love. Your spiritual drifting, your distance from God, your unnecessary pain, maybe because you've been coming to God without the real you. You need to get your map out and mark where you are right now. And then your Lord will take you from there to where you need to be. When Jesus says, if you will open the door, I will come in, he invites us to come just as we are, with a lifetime of sin and doubt that he died to pay for on a cross, and then prove that he could give us eternal life by walking out of his grave under his own power. If you've never begun a relationship with him, let today be the day. You want to know how? Check out our website, anewstory.com. There's an old hymn that expresses this very well. The only way to come to him, it says, just as I am, without one plea, but that thy blood was shed for me, and that thou bidst me come to thee. O Lamb of God, I come.
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2: 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Mm. And those are critically important. But I think just as important, maybe more important, is an attitude of humility.
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2: In other words, I'm not thinking I know more or I'm better than you. I am lower than you. I am down and saying, I want to learn. I want to hear your heart. And I want to love you. And that means you're more important than I am. And I want to hear you.
1: That's an example of Jesus. How can I hear you and love you and know you?
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1: Good without God? This is Ken Ham, heading up the ministry that's built a full-size Noah's Ark. For decades, Christianity has been declining in Europe. A few years ago, some researchers asked if morality was declining with the church, and their answer was, no, not really. But how did they find morality? You see, abortion and homosexuality were just labelled as traditionally offensive, while lying and stealing were labelled as immoral. The researchers found many Europeans accept abortion and homosexuality, but still think lying and stealing are wrong. So yes, morality has declined as more people have rejected God's word as the basis for right and wrong. It just depends on if you're using God's definitions.
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1: Wow, Bob. This is a really nice ring, but can't we just be friends?
2: You're right, officer. I was speeding, and I'd like to thank you for bringing this small error to my attention. Sign here? Oh, okay.
3: Mr. Smith.
2: Well, what do the test results say, Doc? Am I gonna live?
3: Why don't you have a seat?
2: What? I don't want a seat.
0: But are you prepared for the worst news of all?
2: What do you mean you're not letting me into heaven?
4: You have sinned.
2: What? I have not. That just depends on how you define sin.
4: Not meeting God's standard of moral perfection?
2: Oh.
0: The Bible says we have all sinned, but the good news is God sent His Son Jesus to pay the price for our sins. By accepting God's gift of forgiveness, He will remove our sins and see us as morally perfect. Have you accepted His gift? Another message from Lifeline Productions, the comic strip of radio, at lifelinepro.com.

0: Let us run with endurance the race that is set before us, looking to Jesus, the founder and perfecter of our faith.
1: Ever wondered, why are we on this planet anyway? In the end, we're here to live for the glory of God. We do this by managing the gifts He's given us. Today, we begin a new series on Running to Win, a series to show us the big picture of where we fit. And that means understanding that God is the creator and we are the managers. From the Moody Church in Chicago, this is Running to Win with Dr. Erwin Lutzer, whose clear teaching helps us make it across the finish line. In our first message, Pastor Lutzer talks with us about the King of the Earth.
2: All right, I'm going to begin with a question. Why are we on this planet anyway? Well, if you've been coming to Moody Church for a while, you know that the real reason is because we're to live for the glory of God. You knew that, didn't you? But more specifically, how does that work out in experience? That's what we're going to talk about today. As a matter of fact, I'm going to make two promises at the beginning of this message, and then at the end of the message, you tell me whether or not I have overpromised. First of all, I think we're going to find out exactly, first of all, what we should be doing on Monday, Tuesday, Wednesday, and Thursday. It will finally free us up to figure out what we're supposed to do tomorrow and the days that follow. Secondly, as an added benefit, if we really understand what it is that I'm going to try to convey today from the Word, we are going to leave today free of all worries, because we no longer are going to be bearing our burdens. That's the agenda, and you tell me whether or not we've achieved it. But in order to get from point A to point B, we have some territory that we have to cover, and today I'm going to give you the facts of life. Now, I know that that expression sometimes refers to other things, but today you get the real facts of life, four of them, and we begin in the book of Genesis. Genesis chapter 1 opens with that majestic statement, "In the beginning God created the heavens and the earth," we read in Genesis chapter 1. In those 10 words, we have the basis for science. In the beginning, time, God, personality, created, force, the heavens, space, the earth, matter. What majestic 10 words those are. But what we'd like to do is to take a tour of what it says in the book of Genesis, because fact number one is that God is the creator. And we'll soon see the implications. Would you go with me as we take a tour looking at what God did on every one of the days? The first day, God says in verse 3, "Let there be light," and there was light. God saw that the light was good, and He separated the light from the darkness. God called the light day, and the darkness He called night. And there was evening, and there was morning. The first day. First day, a tremendous victory. Because there may have been a previous creation, the earth was without form and void, and darkness was there. The moment God said, "Let there be light," darkness was dispelled by the very word of God. Let's go on to day number two. That's verse 6. "Let there be an expanse between the waters to separate water from the water." So God made the expanse and separated the water from that which is above, from that which is below. In other words, the terrestrial water and the atmospheric water. At that time, it was as if a canopy of water covered the earth, and God said, "I want to separate them." So there was sky, and then there was the water that was on the face of the earth. The Lord did that. Let's go on now to day three, vegetation. We pick it up at verse 11. God said, "Let the land produce vegetation, seed-bearing plants and trees on the land that bear fruit with seed in it, according to their various kinds." And it was so. God spoke, and it happened. Well, we're going through these days quickly, aren't we? But let's move on now to the next day, day 4, verse 14. God said, "Let there be lights in the expanse of the sky to separate the day from the night, and let them serve as signs to mark seasons and days and years, and let them be lights in the expanse of the sky to give light on the earth." And it was so. And God made two great lights, the greater light to govern the day and the lesser light to govern the night. And then I love these five words. Oh, by the way, the by the way is a footnote. Oh, by the way, he made the stars also. Five words. Stars, and the scientists tell us that there are more stars in the sky than there are grains of sand on the beaches of the world. Oh, yeah, by the way, he made the stars also. What a mighty, mighty great God we serve. Now you may be puzzled because it does say that light was created on the first day. That may have been a light that was created sovereignly by God, and as the earth rotated, it went into that light. It appears as if the sun and the moon were actually created later on in the fourth day, though there may be alternate explanations. But the simple fact is that by the time we get to day number 4, we see the greatness and the majesty and the awesome power of God. He made the stars also. I love it. Let's go on now to day number 5. This is the day for the animals. We pick it up at verse 20. "Let the water teem with living creatures, and let birds fly above the earth across the expanse of the sky." So God created the great creatures of the sea and every living and moving thing which were in them. God created that. And the winged birds, according to its kind, God created. So we come to the end of day 5. What conclusions do we draw from the first fact of life? God is the creator. What are the conclusions we can draw? First of all, God created whatever he pleased. Our God is in the heavens, the text says. He has done whatsoever he has pleased. In fact, I believe that God had a party. It says that the angels were created earlier because in the book of Job it says that when creation took place, the sons of God shouted for joy. Can't you just imagine God assembling all the angels and getting them all together and say, "Look, I want all of you to just watch this." Boom! And it all happens. Obviously, he restrained himself. You know, he could have created 1,000 planets to rotate around the sun. He could have created 10 moons or 7 or whatever. And he restrained himself. He could have even created more stars, though he created hundreds of trillions of them. But he could have created more of them. And by the way, those stars run with such precision. And of course, I'm talking about the rotation of the planets with such precision and accuracy that we can set our clocks by these planets that God put in motion. So first of all, God created whatever he pleased. Secondly, it is God who also sustains the universe. Moment by moment, God keeps this universe together. Moment by moment, it is unified. Moment by moment, it continues. The Puritans were right when they called the laws of nature the custom of God. So when I drop something and it falls, like I'm dropping this bulletin onto this desk or pulpit, it falls because God causes it to fall by the law of nature. But that's his custom. If he wanted to change the custom and have this bulletin go up rather than go down, he could do that also. There's a third conclusion, and I want you to accept this conclusion, and I know you will. The third conclusion is that everything belongs to God. I mean, God created it. Can you imagine somewhere in the universe, some being showing up and saying, "Hey, you created it, but it's mine"? It's unthinkable. The entire universe belongs to God. God, the owner of all things, all creatures of our God and King belong to him. That's the first fact of life. God is the creator. May I give you the second? The second fact of life is that man is to be the manager. He's to be the manager. Now we get to the creation of man. That, of course, is on the sixth day, and we pick it up at verse 26. Then God said, let us make man in our image, in our likeness, and let them rule over the fish of the sea and over the birds of the air and over the livestock and over all the earth and over all the creatures that move along the ground. God created man in his own image. In the image of God, he created him. Male and female, he created them. When we use the word man, we're talking about mankind. We're talking about men and women. A very special creation. The only creation about which it says created in God's image. What does that mean? Does it mean only that we have personality, a mind, emotion, and will? Well, it certainly means that, but there are animals that also have personality. They have minds of sorts, they have emotions, and they have a will. No, it's much more than that. A little lesson in theology. There are communicable attributes that we can have that also God has. There are some that he has that can never be ours. We can never be omniscient. We can never be omnipresent, but we can be loving because God created us in his image. We can value truth and justice, and we can have wisdom. And because of that likeness, and because we have a spiritual nature that is the jumping off point, as it were, between God and the world, man is created in the image of God, and yet he participates in the same creation as animals in the sense that he needs food to eat and air to breathe. And God said, you're going to be my mediator between my creation and who I am. That's man, the image of God.
3: 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Do you rejoice in the fact that the ministry of Running to Win is heard around the world? You've probably heard me say this before, but Running to Win is in 50 different countries in 7 different languages. I'm holding in my hands a letter from someone who communicated with us from Colombia. This person says, I started to follow you recently. Your ministry is full of love. 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
4: 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And Dr. Diehl, I want to share a question with you that I get a lot. People say, yes, Charles, we should be healthy. We should eat that all-important whole food, plant-based diet. But what if we want to, say, be a long-distance runner or a triathlete, or our dream is to compete in the Olympics someday? Don't we need a little help from that pile of supplements and strength boosters and good old-fashioned bodybuilding red meat? Don't these things make us stronger, faster, and more competitive? Dr. Diehl, how would you answer those questions? Give me some help here.
5: Well, I just received a letter today. We wanted to have our book, Health Power, possibly translated into Japanese. And the lady that promoted the publication in Japan came back and said, the Japanese, especially the Japanese doctors, are totally committed to the idea that the Japanese will live longer, they will grow taller if they have a strong meat-centered diet. And there's nothing I can do because some of the medical people are the ones that are pushing this idea of meat in Japan.
4: You know,
5: so what are you going to do? On the other hand, you know, we're becoming very much concerned today, especially in the industrialized countries, that the diseases that we have today are really diseases of dietary abundance. The more of these rich foods we have in our society, the more we have to worry about Western diseases, the more you have to worry about ecological issues. And then, of course, when you make your case to move more towards a plant food-centered diet and maybe to introduce Meatless Monday, you know, they have all these kind of programs that are springing up now. When you sort of make your case for these kind of various reasons, there's always something like, what? How are you going to get enough protein? We have this idea that protein comes from meat. We have this idea that there's nothing you can do to satisfy your need for sufficient protein unless you have animal products. And I think the, you know, to the credit of the meat industry, the meat lobby, they have done an exceptional job in selling our population on this idea that meat spells protein. And we totally overlook the fact that protein is in almost any kind of food. I mean, you know, even in an orange, you have 1 gram of protein, and you only need about 40, 50 grams of protein to be in very, very good health. We're probably suffering from an excessive amount of protein, which then expresses itself in kidney disease, in osteoporosis, and all kinds of issues. When you talk to Dr. Campbell, he will tell you that what he found in China, in this huge study there, that the high protein intake, animal protein intake, is probably, there's a close correlation with the cancer rates in society.
4: What I can't believe this, and let's go back to the Japanese thing there for a minute, where they're insisting that they want to have this kind of diet so they can grow taller and whatnot, which has been an issue with the Japanese for centuries. Have they met us? Have they not looked across the Pacific Ocean to America and looked at us to see where that brought us? Have they not studied into our history, our medical history, to realize that, hey, that doesn't work?
5: Yeah, well, yes and no. You have a good point. On the other hand, we have had American geniuses in marketing that went to Japan years ago and saw the Japanese on the idea, especially the McDonald's chain.
4: Yes.
5: If you eat enough of our hamburgers, you will look like Americans. You have blue eyes and blonde hair.
4: You look like Americans on the outside, but you know what, Dr. Diehl? You will look like Americans on the inside as well, and that's where the real problem is. That's where the problem is.
5: That's right. You know, we had some powerful lessons from China. It was difficult to find coronary artery disease in China. It was difficult to find this atherosclerosis, this narrowing of the arteries in Chinese simple farmers. I mean, we saw autopsy see studies of 85-year-old Chinese farmers, mm-hmm. and they had maybe 15, 20, 25% narrowing of the coronary arteries. That's what we find in 18-year-olds in America.
6: Oh, my.
5: There it's 85, here it's 18. You know, it's a big difference. And we begin to realize that heart disease, which wasn't even in existence to speak of in any manner and fashion 100 years ago, now is claiming every third life. Now, you know, this idea of do we get enough protein? You know, it's a very interesting idea that when you really look around, you find responsible people, you find powerful athletic people like Hank Aaron or Martina Navratilova, you know, the tennis lady there, or Tony Robbins. You know, these are all powerful people. They write lots of books, they're valued, they're respected in the community, in the culture, in the world. And then you have now former President Bill Clinton.
6: Yes.
5: You know,
6: yes,
5: guess yes. what? What do they have in common? What they have in common is they all follow a meatless diet. And it's very interesting to me that, you know, while you have maybe 1 million strict vegetarians, there are probably 30 million people in America that are vegetarian diet inclined. They may not do it all the time, but they're moving in this direction. This is the future. This is the trend that we see, moving towards a diet that is a simpler diet and that is not taking good food and jam it through the stomach of an animal, and then with a 90% loss in efficiency, mm-hmm. I mean, then you eat the animal, and the animal then starts laughing and says, I'm going to get you, Buster,
6: yeah, really?
5: Because I'll have the last laugh, right? With cholesterol and saturated fat and all these kind of things, yeah. So, you know, it's very interesting that responsible people, even athletes, you know, really begin to see the advantages of a diet that perhaps leaves out the animal products more and more and more and moves towards a plant food-centered diet, foods as grown.
4: You know, Dr. Deal, I heard you interview Caldwell Esselstyn there in, I think it was in your front room, in your den there.
5: That's true. It's true.
4: He told a story about some Indians, and they came up and they competed in the Pike's Peak run. Do you remember that at all?
5: Yeah, that's right. That's right.
4: And they won the Pike's Peak thing, and they ate, what, three things? But it was all plants, just three things these people ate. And they beat everybody in America, all the tall, blue-eyed Americans. They beat them.
5: That's right. Yeah, he talked about those Tarahumara Indians from Central America who would run for 2, 3, 4 days and night. They're carrying torches and kicking some wooden ball around, and they would have these annual competitions between teams, right?
4: Yeah.
5: And, you know, it seems that they could outrun anybody.
4: Yeah.
5: When they come to America, they're doing just fine. I mean, you look at these Kenyan runners in the marathon runs, right?
4: Yeah.
5: Who's going to win?
4: Yeah.
5: 10,000 meter runs, you know, people that live on very, very simple foods.
4: Mm.
5: So
4: I don't know why this is a hard sell, because we have obvious examples throughout history of people who have taken the route that you're saying in the Complete Health Improvement Program, the whole food plant-based way, the protein comes from plant sources. We have it proven, and you've talked about this. Why is it being a hard sell? Why is it so difficult for us to look at a government like the Japanese and for my neighbor to believe the evidence when it is so overwhelming and powerful?
5: You think it could be the taste buds?
4: I'm going to have to say it has to be, because there's no other reason for it. There is no other reason. The scientific evidence does not support what the taste buds insist on.
5: Yeah. I mean, just think about this. We are slaughtering 1 million animals every hour in this country, 24 hours a day. 1 million. And what we are getting from that is, yeah, there's a certain taste experience that has been conditioned. You know, all taste is really conditioned. It's trained. And yet, these are the foods that exclusively carry cholesterol. Mm-hmm. These are the foods that, along with cheese, are the number one source of saturated fat, which causes the liver to go into overdrive in producing cholesterol, which then adds to the cholesterol that we eat.
4: Mm-hmm.
5: So whenever you have a high cholesterol, you have to worry about circulation-related diseases. You have to worry about coronary disease. You have to worry about stroke. You have to worry about hearing loss. You have to worry about visual impairment. You have to worry about affecting the memory banks in your brain. You have to worry about erectile dysfunction. You have to worry about all these kind of things, because wherever you have the circulatory system, yeah. it becomes narrowed down. It's no longer as efficient and as optimal in its function mm-hmm. because of the narrowing and the hardening of these arteries, because of these cholesterol and fats and calcium that settles inside the arteries.
4: You know, I have to be careful because I get very frustrated about this, Dr. Deal, when I talk with you, and I know what the scientific evidence is. And we talked a little bit before the show that I have a pretty hard time defending what doesn't work. A lot of people have no problem at all defending what doesn't work. Well, we're going to eat meat because this and this and this. It doesn't work. And I just get frustrated sometimes. So I'm glad you're here to calm me down. And our listener, I hope that you, I hope you'll listen to this man, because he's here to calm me down and in a gentle, loving voice say what needs to be said. And Dr. Deal, I'm so glad that you do that. And that's something the Complete Health Improvement Program does on a regular basis. They calm people down and in love give them the truth. And that's what we're trying to do in this program as well.
5: Well, let me think about something that might help you or help me to calm you down even further. Maybe you can do it after the break time, right?
4: I have to
5: think about that a little bit more.
4: We're going to think about that. We'll take a short break, and Dr. Deal's going to calm me down during the break, and that's good. And we want to come back and try to motivate you, listener. That's what this whole thing is about. We're trying to motivate you with truth, with evidence, and we're trying to motivate you with love that there is a better way, that you don't have to be as sick as you are. You don't have to have a future that is dark with disease and doctor visits and diagnosis of horrible things. It doesn't have to be that way, and that's what we're trying to get across in talking to you on this program. So we'll take a short break, and when we come back, Calm Charles will be here with Dr. Hans Deal, so stay right where you are.
6: I felt that I was living a healthy lifestyle, but I was starting to have a few problems that I attributed to aging. I did not consider myself obese, but I had gained 40 pounds over a period of about 25 years. My cholesterol was raising. My blood pressure was beginning to creep up. I was on medication, a series of medications for lowering my cholesterol. But the condition that affected my lifestyle the most was the osteoarthritis in my knees. I had very limited mobility and limited range of motion, constant pain, and this was affecting the interaction with my grandchildren. When I first began making changes through the CHIP program, pounds began to melt off right away. Inflammation and other symptoms of my osteoarthritis in my knees just disappeared. I was able to eliminate medication that I was taking for cholesterol. I felt so much better, had so much energy, and I truly believe I was healthier than I was in my 40s. CHIP has given me a second chance for an active life and a long life. I'm really looking forward to being an active part of my grandchildren's lives as they grow, and I've chosen to be healthy for the rest of my life.
4: Are you ready to be healthy for the rest of your life? Visit chiphealth.com to begin your journey. Welcome back to the program. I'm your host, Charles Mills, and I am much calmer now. Dr. Deal has been sharing some ideas with me to calm me down, and I'm saying to him, Dr. Deal, share it with our listeners as well. How do we calm down the people who are just insisting that there's only one way to strength and vitality and long-distance running and becoming a triathlete, and that is to use all these supplements and all these strength boosters and good old-fashioned red meat? How do we calm their fears about losing it by going to the whole food plant-based diet?
5: You know, the first thing we have to do is help people understand that you don't build muscle with protein foods.
4: Hmm.
5: Just because muscle consists of protein, we have this idea, the more protein I shove in, the bigger the muscles.
4: Yeah,
5: No. The muscles are only built in response to being activated. So the utilization of muscles is causing the muscle to enlarge. And what you need is not protein. What you need is more calories. Because if you're working out, let's say you're working out for 2 or 3 hours, as some athletes do in the gym,
4: yes,
5: a day,
4: yeah,
5: you need to have enough calories to supplant what you burn off, mm-hmm. right?
7: Yeah.
5: But you don't need to have protein. I mean, when you shove protein into the body thinking that this will build up the protein in your muscle, what you do is you're burning, it's just like putting rosewood into a fireplace to get some heat when you could have used pine wood.
7: Okay.
5: I mean, why would you want to burn rosewood, yes, very expensive, yeah. rare wood, yeah. when you need calories, you need heat, that's all. Mm. And so that's what we need to first establish against the popular opinion that all these weight lifters and all these muscle people have. You got to have more protein to build the body. No, you need to exercise these muscles within the context of having enough calories, enough energy coming in. So that's number one. Mm-hmm. Number two, I'll give you an example. Do you remember Carl Lewis?
7: Oh, yes. Very famous runner, yes.
5: Yeah. You know, he is sort of associated with being the American track and field star,
7: yes,
5: right?
7: Yes.
5: And he was also, if I remember, the United Nations Goodwill Ambassador who won 10 Olympic gold medals. Well, that wasn't quite right. I think it was 9 gold medals and 1 silver medal. Okay. I mean, think about this. This man spanned 4 Olympiads. I mean, when people are being called to compete in the Olympic Games 2 times in a row, I mean, that is an achievement, right? Mm-hmm. But this man did it in 1984, in 1988, in 1992, and in 1996. I mean, that's 4 Olympiads
7: Amazing.
5: In a row.
7: Yeah.
5: And what happened is that, you know, as you know, he was track and field. He was particularly strong in the 100 meters.
7: Mm-hmm.
5: He established several world records in the 200 meters. And, of course, then he also ran the 4 times 100-meter relay.
7: Mm-hmm.
5: And then he was also very, very well known, particularly for his records in the long jump. Remember those long jumps? Kind of looks funny when you see them, right?
7: Oh, these guys are flying through the air. It's amazing.
5: Yeah, that's right. I mean, again, he had now 4, 5, 6, 7, 8 gold medals in a row.
7: Mm.
5: And then it came to getting ready for the Atlanta Olympic Games, and he didn't think that he could do it. I mean, he said he was getting older. He also mentioned that he was troubled by gaining weight. And he said he was skipping meals in order to lose weight. And it was just around that time, about before he was thinking about the Atlanta Olympic Games, he met 2 men, and they changed his life. One was Jay Cordage, the juice man. You know, he promoted juicing as a way to strengthen the immune system and to reduce the risk of disease. Yeah, that was Jay Cordage,
7: okay.
5: The juice man. And then he also met one of my special colleagues, one that I admire greatly, Dr. John McDougall.
7: Mm-hmm, mm-hmm.
5: You know, apparently he ran into John McDougall, and Dr. McDougall challenged Carl Lewis to go plant-based. He said, go plant-based and you don't have to worry about weight anymore.
7: Hmm.
5: You will also have a stronger immune system. You will be very, very, very strong. And so over the next 8 months, that's exactly what Carl Lewis did. He followed a vegan diet, which is a very strict vegetarian diet. No animal products, no milk, no cheese, no eggs, you know, strictly a plant-based diet.
7: Mm-hmm.
5: And over the next 8 months, he kind of got along all right, but he said he got somewhat concerned because he felt kind of weak. He felt like maybe I'm missing out on the protein. And so he called up Dr. McDougall and said, look, I don't really feel really the strength that I used to have. I think I'm short on protein. And McDougall said to him, it's not that. You feel listless because you have changed your diet and you don't get enough calories in. Mm. Because when you eat a lot of vegetables, when you eat a lot of salads,
7: yeah.
5: You have good nutrition. But you don't get enough calories in. I mean, you training for Olympics and you are 2, 3, 4 hours in the gym every day. I mean, it's very difficult getting enough calories. It's not a protein deficiency. It's a calorie deficiency. And so he said, look, what I want you to do is cut back on the raw foods and eat more potatoes, eat more beans, eat more whole grains and load it up, man, and you'll be okay. And that's exactly what he did. It was a lack of calories. And so he followed through on his very simple diet. Then he wrote in one of the cookbooks that he endorsed, it's a vegetarian cookbook, he wrote there, "Can a world-class athlete get enough protein from a vegetarian diet to compete? I found that a person does not need protein for meat to be a successful athlete. In fact," he said, "my best year of track competition was the first year I ate a vegan diet."
7: Wow.
5: And here's what happened.
7: Wow.
5: Here's what happened. You know, before he got ready to think about Atlanta, mm-hmm. 4 years prior, he follows a very simple vegetarian diet. And he said, "I never felt better. And my weight got under control. I had the endurance. And when Atlanta came around in 1996, I entered the long jump. I knew it was probably my last time. I'd done it now for 12, 13, 14 years. I entered the long jump. And again, he won the gold medal, being a much older person now. And this time on a very simple diet."
7: Oh, that's amazing.
5: I mean, this sort of, at least, I mean, it's one case, right?
7: Yeah. Yeah.
5: I mean, it's one case. You could say, well, maybe he was lucky or he won in spite of it. No. But, I mean, you have people like Navratilova. You have Hank Aaron. I mean, you can make a case. You have today more and more people are following a simpler diet because it provides everything you need, including the best protein that doesn't have all the side effects with the cholesterol and everything else.
7: Mm. You know Robert Cheek. We've interviewed him on this program before. He is a vegan mm-hmm. bodybuilder. And this man has muscles out to here. I mean, this guy looks like Charles Atlas. And he doesn't eat meat at all. He's as strong as can be, and he's always going. He's an amazing person. When I interviewed him, I asked him, "What do you eat, like a tree of apples before you go?" And he says, "Yes, when I go work out, I increase my calories by using these high-calorie, mm-hmm. whole food, plant-based foods." And exactly what you say, it is the calories that keeps you going. It's the calories that make you use the muscles. And as you're using the muscles, you're building the muscles. So it comes down to calories, not protein. You get enough protein in the plant food diet. But if you want to build body, if you want to run up the mountain, if you want to jump across the thing there, it's calories. It's all about calories. And that's good news because calories in the whole food plant-based arena tastes wonderful. I have to say this from personal experience.
5: You know, Carl Lewis, as I looked at some of his writings, let me read this to you here. This is amazing. He said, "Keep in mind that eating a very simple vegetarian diet does require a commitment mm-hmm.
7: yes.
5: to being good to your body
7: yes. yes,
5: and to acting responsibly towards the world around you." He talks here about ecology and some of these things, ethics about slaughtering animals and so on. "Most of us," he said, "are not aware of how much damage we do to our bodies and to our world by the way we eat."
7: Mm.
5: He said, "I challenge you to write down everything you eat and drink for 1 week. You will probably be amazed at the amount of snacks you eat, the different ways in which milk and cream and cheese are a part of our diet, and worst of all, how much fast food you consume." And then he says, "Most snacks, such as cookies, chips, candy, french fries, soft drinks, are highly processed foods yes. that have lost many of their useful nutrients. Worse still," he says, "most of these foods are loaded with fat, salt, chemicals. For instance, one tube of Pringles, you know, those 7 ounces of
7: yes.
5: potato
7: uh-huh.
5: chips,
7: yes.
5: has the same number of calories as you find in 10 medium-sized baked potatoes.
7: Wow.
5: But 70 times the amount of fat and 20 times the amount of salt. So, you know, it's much better to go and eat the potatoes as they come in nature than to get them refined."
7: I guess so.
5: So, you know, Carl Lewis knew what he was doing, and he was rewarded for it. He was on his way out. After 3 Olympic Games, he was gaining weight. He was getting discouraged. He turned towards a simpler diet. And what did he find? Mm-hmm. He found he was champion again, gold medal, that I believe that world record is still standing, an incredible feat to put to rest, at least in this case, mm-hmm. that you can perform exceedingly well as long as you get enough calories into your system. See?
7: It's not the genes, it is the calories. It's not who you are, it's how you treat your body. These are important messages that we try to get across. And listener, the Complete Health Improvement Program is all about finding the Carl Lewis in you and letting you be what you want to be.
5: What is that?
7: You want to be an old guy that's healthy and can enjoy your grandkids? Okay, that is what your goal is. That's fine. You may not want to jump across this thing and run around this place with people yelling at you in the Olympic Stadium. That's fine too. If you want to just be there for your grandchildren, if you want to get rid of the medicines you're taking, many of them, if you want to just lower your health care costs, whatever your goal is, you can find an avenue, a pathway to that goal by using this simple diet that Carl Lewis and many of these athletes are using today. That's a very inspiring story, Dr. Deal.
5: Well, yeah, you know, he was born in 1961, and that was 1996, so he was 35 years of age, and he is the only human being that defended the long jump record, the gold medal, three times over a period of four Olympiads. Amazing, an absolutely amazing athletic performance.
7: Well, now I feel real old because I was like in grade school when he was born. And so you have made me feel very old, which is a good reason for me to take care of myself so I can outlive everyone. That's my goal. I want to live to be 100. That's what I want to do.
5: So now you're feeling bad. We have to do a program pretty soon again, or I'm going to build you up again.
7: Build me up again. Give you some optimism, right? I have lots of optimism because the good news is, this is all good news. It's all good. We're telling people what they can do to bring their dreams to fruition. We're telling people what they need to do to be there to enjoy life. And that's the good thing that people discover every time there's a Complete Health Improvement Program that goes on. And I got to say, Dr. Deal, as founder of this program, you must find great personal satisfaction in seeing people's lives changed in these rather dramatic ways. How's that feel for you?
5: Well, I'd say it's very humbling. The other day, one lady called me up and she said, my daughter wants to name our grandson after you. I said, oh, no, not Hansi.
7: I thought she was going to call him Chip. But, anyway, okay.
5: No. Yeah, Chip on the shoulder,
7: Chip
5: right?
7: Chip on the shoulder,
5: yeah,
7: that's right. Well, this is good news, and this is encouraging news. And Dr. Deal, I want to thank you for taking the time today to spend time with us, telling us that there is hope for us down the road. And whatever our goal is, whatever our attainment that we want to reach is, we can do that when we take care of ourselves, just like Carl Lewis.
5: Just like Carl Lewis, we all can be winner in the game of life. But we need to make some sound and responsible choices, especially how we eat, how we live, because that determines how we die.
7: And that is what chiphealth.com can do for you, listener. 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And if it is, just run, walk, take your wheelchair, whatever it has to be, get there and enjoy learning how you can be better than you are. 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And we all want to be better than we are, including me. Dr. Deal, again, thank you so much for being with us today. Appreciate your words of wisdom.
5: Thank you.
7: And listener, until next time, this is Charles Mills along with Dr. Hans Deal inviting you to be healthy by choice. Goodbye, everyone.

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chapter 10. And it came to pass after this that the king of the children of Ammon died, and Hanun his son reigned in his stead. Then said David, I will shew kindness unto Hanun the son of Nahash, as his father shewed kindness unto me. And David sent to comfort him by the hand of his servants for his father. And David's servants came into the land of the children of Ammon. And the princes of the children of Ammon said unto Hanun their lord, Thinkest thou that David doth honor thy father, that he hath sent comforters unto thee? Hath not David rather sent his servants unto thee to search the city, and to spy it out, and to overthrow it? Wherefore Hanun took David's servants, and shaved off the one half of their beards, and cut off their garments in the middle, even to their buttocks, and sent them away. When they told it unto David, he sent to meet them, because the men were greatly ashamed. And the king said, Tarry at Jericho, until your beards be grown, and then return. And when the children of Ammon saw that they stank before David, the children of Ammon sent and hired the Syrians of Beth-Rehob, and the Syrians of Zobah, 20,000 footmen, and of King Maacah 1,000 men, and of Ishtob 12,000 men. And when David heard of it, he sent Joab, and all the host of the mighty men. And the children of Ammon came out, and put the battle in array at the entering in of the gate. And the Syrians of Zobah, and of Rehob, and Ishtob, and Maacah were by themselves in the field. When Joab saw that the front of the battle was against him before and behind, he chose of all the choice men of Israel, and put them in array against the Syrians. And the rest of the people he delivered into the hand of Abishai his brother, that he might put them in array against the children of Ammon. And he said, If the Syrians be too strong for me, then thou shalt help me. But if the children of Ammon be too strong for thee, then I will come and help thee. Be of good courage, and let us play the men for our people, and for the cities of our God, and the Lord do that which seemeth him good. And Joab drew nigh, and the people that were with him, unto the battle against the Syrians, and they fled before him. And when the children of Ammon saw that the Syrians were fled, then fled they also before Abishai, and entered into the city. So Joab returned from the children of Ammon, and came to Jerusalem. And when the Syrians saw that they were smitten before Israel, they gathered themselves together. And Hadarezer sent and brought out the Syrians that were beyond the river, and they came to Helam, and Shobach, the captain of the host of Hadarezer, went before them. And when it was told David, he gathered all Israel together, and passed over Jordan, and came to Helam. And the Syrians set themselves in array against David, and fought with him. And the Syrians fled before Israel, and David slew the men of 700 chariots of the Syrians, and 40,000 horsemen, and smote Shobach, the captain of their host, who died there. And when all the kings that were servants of Hadarezer saw that they were smitten before Israel, they made peace with Israel, and served them. So the Syrians feared to help the children of Ammon. And it came to pass after the year was expired, at the time when kings go forth to battle, that David sent Joab and his servants with him, and all Israel. And they destroyed the children of Ammon, and besieged Rabbah. But David tarried still at Jerusalem. And it came to pass in an evening tide that David arose from off his bed, and walked up on the roof of the king's house, and from the roof he saw a woman washing herself. And the woman was very beautiful to look upon. And David sent and inquired after the woman. And one said, Is not this Bathsheba, the daughter of Eliam, the wife of Uriah the Hittite? And David sent messengers, and took her. And she came in unto him, and he lay with her, for she was purified from her uncleanness, and she returned unto her house. And the woman conceived, and sent and told David, and said, I am with child. And David sent to Joab, saying, Send me Uriah the Hittite. And Joab sent Uriah to David. And when Uriah was come unto him, David demanded of him how Joab did, and how the people did, and how the war prospered. And David said to Uriah, Go down to thy house, and wash thy feet. And Uriah departed out of the king's house, and there followed him a mess of meat from the king. But Uriah slept at the door of the king's house with all the servants of his lord, and went not down to his house. And when they had told David, saying, Uriah went not down unto his house, David said unto Uriah, Camest thou not from thy journey? Why then didst thou not go down unto thine house? And Uriah said unto David, The ark, and Israel, and Judah abide in tents, and my lord Joab, and the servants of my lord, are encamped in the open fields. Shall I then go into mine house to eat and to drink and to lie with my wife? As thou livest, and as thy soul liveth, I will not do this thing. And David said to Uriah, Tarry here today also, and tomorrow I will let thee depart. So Uriah abode in Jerusalem that day and the morrow.

Joab, and there fell some of the people of the servants of David, and Uriah the Hittite died also. Then Joab sent and told David all the things concerning the war, and charged the messenger, saying, When thou hast made an end of telling the matters of the war unto the king, and if so be that the king's wrath arise, and he say unto thee, Wherefore approached ye so nigh unto the city when ye did fight? Knew ye not that they would shoot from the wall? Who smote Abimelech, the son of Jerubbesheth? Did not a woman cast a piece of a millstone upon him from the wall, that he died in Thebez? Why went ye nigh the wall? Then say thou, Thy servant Uriah the Hittite is dead also. So the messenger went and came and shewed David all that Joab had sent him for. And the messenger said unto David, Surely the men prevailed against us, and came out unto us into the field, and we were upon them even unto the entering of the gate. And the shooters shot from off the wall upon thy servants, and some of the king's servants be dead, and thy servant Uriah the Hittite is dead also. Then David said unto the messenger, Thus shalt thou say unto Joab, Let not this thing displease thee, for the sword devoureth one as well as another. Make thy battle more strong against the city, and overthrow it, and encourage thou him. And when the wife of Uriah heard that Uriah, her husband, was dead, she mourned for her husband. And when the morning was past, David sent and fetched her to his house, and she became his wife, and bare him a son. But the thing that David had done...

0: It's a song here. I love it. And it's a little hip hop thing. Amen. Bless God. Y'all ain't that deep. The song says, Jesus is the rock. How many know his ways never change? He don't act funny with you. You know how some of you all are. You're all in my face today and tomorrow. You don't even know my name. But Jesus, he never changed. I feel the Holy Ghost. Jesus is. Look at your neighbor and say, neighbor, come on, let's have some more church in here. Look at him and say, he is the rock.
1: Come on.

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0: July 22nd, Crisis Mode. An old TV skit depicts a family sharing in a backyard celebration with several of their friends. Suddenly, a radio announcement cuts through the festivities. What appear to be missiles are headed toward the United States. Everyone should take cover immediately. Well, one family quickly locked themselves in a tiny bomb shelter they had prepared. But their neighbors are not so lucky. They frantically barrage the door, which threatens to compromise the shelter and endanger the family inside. When the missile warning is later recalled as a false alarm, both parties now have to face each other. And it's in a very different light. You see, a crisis has the ability to reveal a lot about ourselves. And it can be a powerful tool God uses to work in our lives. Today we'll hear from a man who learned this firsthand. He's here to share with us his true story on this Unshackled Daily Devotional.
1: My name is Blair, and my first crisis came at age 14 when my parents split up. I struggled with feelings of insecurity and failure. Still, I was appointed to the U.S. Naval Academy and did well for the first 2 years. I made the crew team and my grades were good. Junior year, my second big crisis came as classes got tougher. My roommate invited me to a Bible study, but I didn't have time for God. I lost weight, became depressed, and tried counseling. I quit the crew team, but still failed my classes. Then I signed myself into a mental hospital. 7 weeks later, and still no better, I contemplated suicide, but ran away instead. Back home, I checked into a second mental hospital, then returned to the academy. But my ambition was gone, so I moved to California. There I went to Bible study and prayed to receive Christ when I learned that, while we were yet sinners, Christ died for us. I went to church with my mom sporadically. I married, and a crisis in our marriage rekindled my love and need for God. I listened to Unshackled, where I heard stories like mine, people that God restored. My wife also gave her life to Christ. Knowing God has brought our family closer together, He allows the crises in our lives so that we may grow in faith. Remember, Jesus came to give us life, and life more abundantly.
0: Psalm chapter 66, verses 10 through 12 says, "For Thou, O God, hast proved us. Thou hast tried us as silver is tried. Thou broughtest us into the net. Thou laidst affliction upon our loins. Thou hast caused men to ride over our heads. We went through fire and through water, but Thou broughtest us out into a wealthy place." 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
2: And the Lord sent Nathan unto David, and he came unto him and said unto him, "There were two men in one city, the one rich and the other poor. The rich man had exceeding many flocks and herds, but the poor man had nothing save one little ewe lamb, which he had bought and nourished up, and it grew up together with him and with his children. It did eat of his own meat, and drank of his own cup, and lay in his bosom, and was unto him as a daughter. And there came a traveller unto the rich man, and he spared to take of his own flock and of his own herd, to dress for the wayfaring man that was come unto him, but took the poor man's lamb, and dressed it for the man that was come to him. And David's anger was greatly kindled against the man, and he said to Nathan, 'As the Lord liveth, the man that hath done this thing shall surely die, and he shall restore the lamb fourfold, because he did this thing, and because he had no pity.' And Nathan said to David, 'Thou art the man.' Thus saith the Lord God of Israel, I anointed thee king over Israel, and I delivered thee out of the hand of Saul, and I gave thee thy master's house, and thy master's wives into thy bosom, and gave thee the house of Israel and of Judah. And if that had been too little, I would moreover have given unto thee such and such things. Wherefore hast thou despised the commandment of the Lord to do evil in his sight? Thou hast killed Uriah the Hittite with the sword, and hast taken his wife to be thy wife, and hast slain him with the sword of the children of Ammon. Now therefore the sword shall never depart from thine house, because thou hast despised me, and hast taken the wife of Uriah the Hittite to be thy wife. Thus saith the Lord, Behold, I will raise up evil against thee out of thine own house, and I will take thy wives before thine eyes, and give them unto thy neighbor, and he shall lie with thy wives in the sight of this son. For thou didst it secretly, but I will do this thing before all Israel, and before the sun. And David said unto Nathan, I have sinned against the Lord. And Nathan said unto David, The Lord also hath put away thy sin, thou shalt not die. Howbeit, because by this deed thou hast given great occasion to the enemy.

while the child was yet alive, we spake unto him, and he would not hearken unto our voice. How will he then vex himself if we tell him that the child is dead? But when David saw that his servants whispered, David perceived that the child was dead. Therefore David said unto his servants, Is the child dead? And they said, He is dead. Then David arose from the earth, and washed, and anointed himself, and changed his apparel, and came into the house of the Lord, and worshipped. Then he came to his own house, and when he required, they set bread before him, and he did eat. Then said his servants unto him, What thing is this that thou hast done? Thou didst fast and weep for the child while it was alive, but when the child was dead, thou didst rise and eat bread. And he said, While the child was yet alive, I fasted and wept, for I said, Who can tell whether God will be gracious to me, that the child may live? But now he is dead, wherefore should I fast? Can I bring him back again? I shall go to him, but he shall not return to me. And David comforted Bathsheba his wife, and went in unto her, and lay with her, and she bare a son, and he called his name Solomon, and the Lord loved him. And he sent by the hand of Nathan the prophet, and he called his name Jedidiah, because of the Lord. And Joab fought against Rabbah of the children of Ammon, and took the royal city. And Joab sent messengers to David, and said, I have fought against Rabbah, and have taken the city of waters. Now therefore gather the rest of the people together, and encamp against the city, and take it, lest I take the city, and it be called after my name. And David gathered all the people together, and went to Rabbah, and fought against it, and took it. And he took their king's crown from off his head, the weight whereof was a talent of gold with the precious stones, and it was set on David's head. And he brought forth the spoil of the city in great abundance. And he brought forth the people that were therein, and put them under saws, and under harrows of iron, and under axes of iron, and made them pass through the brick kiln. And thus did he unto all the cities of the children of Ammon. So David and all the people returned unto him.

Rest in the Lord and wait patiently for him. Fret not thyself because of him who prospereth in his way, because of the man who bringeth wicked devices to pass. Cease from anger and forsake wrath. Fret not thyself in any wise to do evil, for evildoers shall

Jesus, I know he's coming back. I wonder, will you be? I wonder, will you be ready, sister? Will you be ready, my brother? I wanna be ready. Thank you, Jesus. You see, when all of this singing is over, when all the preaching is over, you have to face him all by yourself.

was recorded live at a WVCY rally at the Waukesha County Expo Center in Waukesha, Wisconsin, on March 14, 2026. How do you do? One of America's best-known writers, Louisa May Alcott, wrote, "Strong convictions precede great actions." The man in our story spent many bitter years drinking his life away, simply longing for his circumstances to change. Yet he would come to find it was heavenly convictions that gave him strength beyond measure when his heart, his mind, his very life were unshackled.

0: How could you?
1: You want me to cast my mom and sister on the street?
0: How could you?
1: They have no place else.
0: Ugh.
1: Miles, the new house is big enough. Can you please not drink?
0: You didn't even ask me.
1: And why do you think that is?
0: I don't know. It's my house, too.
1: Because you'll whine and complain about my family, that's why.
0: We lived with them the last 2 years.
1: You didn't complain before about sharing expenses.
0: You're blowing our chance of being on our own for once.
1: Well, I appreciate having my mom and sister around. They help with the baby.
0: I can't hear anymore.
1: At least they help.
0: Listen, you need to choose.
1: What?
0: Them or me.
1: You can't be serious.
0: Them or me.
2: 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The homeless have many faces, old and weary, young and fearful, and a city in great debt feeds downheartedness. Here at Pacific Garden Mission, we are thankful for friends who care and send financial gifts so that hundreds of homeless people have shelter. They eat nourishing meals, receive fresh clothing, and sleep in a clean, safe bunk. Classes and counseling prepare them to go back into the world able to care for themselves and others. How? Through life transformation, a new heart, and a new purpose. And that's what this program is all about. Now for broadcast around the earth, here is episode number 3934 in the series Unshackled, the program that makes you face yourself and think. The man in our story grasped at every strand of hope. But would he find one strong enough? You'll find out in this true story of Miles Koberstein, right now on Unshackled.
0: How had life come to this? My drunk, jittery, overly nicotine self wouldn't have been able to say. I was beginning to see there were things in life I couldn't work and will my way through. That realization and the hopelessness that came with it was only soothed after drinking half a bottle of whiskey. I longed for the days when life hadn't felt this desperate.
3: Do you see her?
4: Not yet.
5: You know, God gave your mama the best voice in the choir.
4: He did?
5: He did.
4: There she is.
5: She's shining like an angel in that gold robe.
4: That means God made her look and sound like an angel, Mrs. Gibson.
5: It's true. Too bad your daddy didn't come to watch her. Real shame.
0: I attended church on several occasions as a young child. When I was 8, I watched my mother walk down to the pastor and kneel at the altar to be saved. Not long after, my sister followed. I didn't fully understand what salvation was, but faith both intrigued and comforted me. As a young teen, my spiritual life thrived. My friends were Christians, and I felt like I was becoming a godly young man, especially in their presence. As connected as I was, it was no wonder that change came at such a cost.
6: Your mother and I wanted to inform you two tonight that we're moving to Nevada.
7: What? You mean for the summer?
5: No, for good.
8: What's in Nevada?
6: We're gonna ranch.
8: To a ranch or like ranch?
6: We'll be ranching on a ranch.
7: This can't be happening. There's no way we can go from living in Wisconsin to Nevada. I just can't.
8: Who wants to ranch anyway?
7: Yes, exactly. We'd be out in the middle of nowhere.
6: That brings me to the next announcement.
7: I can only take one.
6: Being so far from town, it would not make sense for Mom to drive you in.
8: What are you saying?
6: That would be homeschooling you.
8: No!
7: Now I've heard it all.
8: No way are we going to be stuck in the middle of nowhere with no friends.
5: There will be opportunities to make friends.
8: Oh no, don't even!
7: You want me to be friends with who? The animals on the ranch? Do you have any idea?
5: Be nice.
7: Ugh, you two have ruined my life. My entire life!
8: My friends are here.
5: I know.
8: I'm losing everything, and for what? To be surrounded by cows?
0: No amount of complaining and foot dragging kept my sister and I from being hauled to the middle of nowhere, Nevada. Mom found us a church, which also happened to be in the center of the Chopi Indian Reservation. Despite regularly attending, I could feel my walk with Christ begin to subside. By the time I turned 15, I had become aggravated with life, which wasn't fair to anyone.
9: Miles, what are you doing?
8: Sharpening my pencil.
9: It's gonna be nothing but a stub. Did you hear me?
8: Is there something else you'd like me to be doing, Mother?
9: Your geometry.
8: I'm done with that for the day.
9: No, you need to finish two assignments.
8: Tomorrow feels like a better day.
9: Miles, I mean it.
8: If you had a principal's office, how many times a day would you threaten to send me there?
9: I wouldn't have to. I imagine they'd already have a special desk for you there.
8: Ooh, would there be a nameplate?
9: Please, just do your homework.
8: No, because I have one more question.
9: What?
8: Does this pencil look dull to you?
9: Miles!
0: I drove Mom so crazy that she didn't bat an eye registering me at the public high school. I thought she might waver when the principal explained how my non-accredited schooling didn't count, and I'd need to restart high school as a 16-year-old freshman. But Mom was true to her resolve and didn't relent. Thus began a whole new chapter in my life. One full of possibilities.
10: What's up, white boy?
8: Not much.
10: Why are you coming to school here?
8: Yeah.
11: Why don't you have your own?
8: Surprisingly, there's not many options in rural Nevada.
10: I might like this boy.
11: With him, the white kids total three now.
8: A little diversity is nice.
10: We'll find out.
0: I decided.

0: Throw those two logs on, will you?
1: Oh, that's a good roar.
2: How long have you guys been out here?
0: A couple of hours.
1: We came to fish and then decided this bank is perfect for a fire.
0: A very large fire.
2: It's a good night for one, too.
0: What do you want?
2: Where'd you get all that?
0: Home.
2: Won't your parents notice?
1: His folks will just think they drank it themselves.
0: Yeah, most likely.
2: I don't know what to choose. I never drank before.
0: Well, in that case, skip the beers and go straight for the good stuff.
2: The good stuff.
0: Take a swig of this.
3: My sinful lifestyle continued and worsened through the next 3 years of high school. I was popular as the football team captain, state wrestler, prom king, state FFA competitor, student body president, and on the honor roll. Yet through it all, I felt a sense of emptiness. I hope it meant I was ready for the next step in life, going to college. I was rewarded a paid internship and full-ride scholarship upon graduating. But the more money I made, the more my head filled with all the pleasures I could afford. So my days were filled with drinking, working out, and motorsports. I was too busy and distracted to see my lifestyle was beginning to take a toll. Wait, what? Who's this cute blonde messaging me? Ruby Johnson? No way! What to say? I never thought I'd see her after leaving Wisconsin. Hey, Rubes! Nice to hear from you. Sounds a bit crazy since I live over 1,500 miles from you, but I'd love to take you out for coffee. Ruby and I had attended the same church when I lived in Wisconsin. She had always been sweet to me, so when she agreed to meet, I couldn't cover those 1,500 miles fast enough. After a couple of visits, Rubes and I were both in for a surprise.
4: So, how long do you have to wait?
5: I don't know, Miles. I've never taken a pregnancy test before.
4: Okay. Directions say up to 3 minutes.
5: Well, it's already been one.
4: Right.
5: Look, there's one line coming.
4: I see it.
5: Miles?
4: Two lines. You're pregnant, Ruby.
5: Should we try again?
4: With the way you've been feeling, I don't think it's necessary, honey.
5: Right.
4: No worries, Rubes. I mean, this wasn't the plan, but we'll figure it out.
5: You're in Nevada, and I'm all the way here in Wisconsin.
4: Not anymore.
5: What?
4: We're doing this together, Rubes. I am not leaving your side.
5: All right.
4: So the question is, your place or mine? Would you rather be in Nevada or Wisconsin?
5: Wisconsin. But that means you'd have to change jobs.
4: Hey, it's okay. We need to be together.
3: I proposed to Ruby and moved to Wisconsin to be with her. 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Frustrations started to build as our struggles became real, and I felt burdened with a sense of claustrophobia that stretched into oblivion. It only got worse.
6: 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And now, a message from WVCY Executive Director Jim Schneider.
7: 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It's happened multiple times through the years, and we say, "To God be the glory." 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
8: Any luck on the job search?
4: Not a single interview.
8: Oh, honey, I'm sorry.
4: It's been what, 5 weeks?
8: The right job will come.
4: And what if it doesn't? What was I thinking, quitting a perfectly good paying job for nothing?
8: No one knew it would be this hard.
4: With a baby on the way, I have to have income.

0: home.
1: Have you prayed about it?
0: I doubt God would care.
1: Do you?
0: Considering I'm willingly living my life against his word, I don't think he's in a hurry to do any favors for me.
1: I'm still praying. I believe God is working in all of this.
0: That's some pretty far-flung faith, Mom.
1: Maybe it's not as far-flung as you think.
0: Do you have any idea what will happen to me if I walked into a church?
1: Love, joy, conviction, repentance?
0: No, Mom. I'd burst into flames.
1: If you believe that, then you need God more than most. And that's a humbled place to start.
0: What does that mean?
1: There's a verse in Proverbs that says, "By humility and the fear of the Lord are riches and honor and life."
0: Well, I could use some of those riches right about now.
1: Oh, Miles.
2: I appreciated my mother and her faith more than I ever had before. At least she held a different perspective than the sorry state I could feel myself wanting to wallow in. I did find a couple odd jobs and worked part-time delivering food for restaurants. Then in October, Ella was born. It was a wake-up call, for sure.
0: Rubes, look how tight she's holding onto my finger.
3: It's so cute.
0: I can't believe we have her. How could she be so perfect in every way?
3: I can't get over these toes.
0: She's just darling. I'm so proud of you.
3: Thank you.
0: I love you.
3: Love you too. I know it's the weekend and the restaurant will be busy, but could you stay with us?
0: You bet.
3: You think the restaurant will mind?
0: You don't worry about a thing.
2: Unfortunately, the restaurant decided to replace me when I explained I couldn't make it in. I was upset, but there was nothing I could do. But since there was a baby to take care of now, I felt all the more pressure to provide. Ruby and Ella were going to count on me, and I couldn't let them down. I failed to see that the pressure I placed on myself far outweighed what anyone else was putting on me.
4: Doesn't this early morning air feel good?
2: If the factory's this hot tonight, I hate to think how the day shift will fare.
4: They're gonna cook. Well, be glad you got the night shifts.
2: I'm not glad I got in at all.
4: What do you mean? Is work beneath you?
2: No, sorry. Shouldn't have said that.
4: What? You got something else cooking?
2: I've been looking for a job as a welder.
4: Well, if I happen to hear of anything, I'll let you know.
2: I appreciate it.
4: You got yourself a family?
2: I do. Got a newborn baby girl at home.
4: Oh, that's something.
2: It is. It's a lot. I'm trying to save up money to put towards a house of our own.
4: I gotcha.
2: We're living in an apartment with my fiancé's mom and sister, which is not how I want it to be.
4: Yeah, man. You gotta get out on your own.
2: I do. And I think my fiancé and I would fight less if her family would stay out of things.
4: Uh-huh.
2: Say, I got a six-pack in my truck. Want one for the road?
4: Nah, I stay away from the bottle.
2: Oh.
4: Maybe you should wait till you get home before you start.
2: What, are you kidding me? I'll have this pack finished before I get to my front door.
4: So, you're gonna walk in drunk first thing in the morning?
2: If this six-pack doesn't do it, I got a bottle of whiskey tucked under my truck seat.
4: Dude. What's your fiancé gonna say? Aren't you worried what her family will think?
2: Nope. Don't care what any one of them thinks or says.
4: What happens when they don't like that attitude?
2: Oh, they can pound sand.
4: I mean it, man. Starting a feud first thing in the morning isn't a wise idea.
2: Yeah, maybe they'll be wise enough to not open their mouths.
4: Miles, this is your family. The people that God has put around you to love and provide and protect.
2: Look, I didn't ask for this.
4: And yet, here you are.
2: What's that supposed to mean?
4: It means taking responsibility for your situation in life and finding a way to be grateful.
2: Or maybe the women in my household shouldn't be so ungrateful.
4: Oh, yeah?
2: Yeah. I'm living this miserable existence every single day, and I'm still coming home to them. Who are they to judge how I get from one day to the next, huh? Why don't you take one of these and loosen up, old-timer?
4: I'm good. See you at clock in.
2: Don't get me wrong. I appreciated Clint's intentions, but he wasn't living my life. You see, addicts can justify anything. Every moment of the day when I wasn't drinking, I was thinking about drinking. As my frustration grew over my career and home life, my temper became all the shorter. Everyone who knew me knew I'd lose my cool at the drop of a hat. I didn't know how to keep all the anger in anymore. And the more I drank, the less I cared. And then everyone saw it.
0: Oh, you've got to be kidding me. You stupid piece of junk. Miles.
5: What?
0: You need some fresh air.
5: No, what I need is for this lousy...
0: Miles, right now. You think you're so important, Clint? Well, you're not my boss.
4: Miles, stop sipping whatever you got in that mug and take a breather. You have a young family, and you need your paycheck, man.
0: You're right. I'll be back in 5.
4: Make it 15, and you get some strong coffee.
2: A few people mentioned I needed to slow down on drinking and work, or I was gonna die. But I didn't take any of them seriously. I finally had saved up enough money for a house, and in my mind, that was the answer to all my problems. Moving into a home of our own would bring me the freedom and peace I so desperately needed. I could not have been more wrong.
3: What all did you get done on the house last night?
0: I patched all the water leak areas.
3: That's good. So now all that's left is...
0: paint.
3: Is that booze?
0: Yeah. My coffee needs a little spice.
3: Miles, it's 7:30 in the morning.
0: I don't want to hear it.
3: Okay.
0: Did your mom and sister get off all right?
3: The car was all packed last night, and they left about 6 o'clock this morning.
0: That's great.
3: I still can't believe they're moving to Florida.
0: Your mom will love it there.
3: Yeah, but Ella's gonna miss her grandma and auntie.
0: Well, maybe they can come visit sometime, but I don't want them living with us again.
3: Okay. What if they'd want to stay a week or so, but not anything more?
0: No, we'll see.
3: All right.
0: I'm glad we're on the same page.
3: So, would you like me to come help paint after work?
0: Why don't you just watch Ella? I got the painting.
3: You sure?
0: I'm just gonna listen to the radio, drink beer, and roll out paint.
2: I thought Ruby and I were on the same page, but that evening I found out her sister called on the drive to Florida. She thought she was making a mistake moving and would miss Wisconsin. So Ruby gave her sister and mom permission to move back in with us, in the new house. I was so furious, I gave Ruby an ultimatum about choosing them or me. Only Ruby wouldn't choose, so I did.
4: Miles, wait up.
0: Hey, Clint.
4: How you doing?
0: Not great. I had it out with Ruby.
4: Oh.
0: All that work I did so Ruby and the baby and I could move out and on our own, Ruby threw it all away.
4: I'm not following.
0: Her sister made it halfway to Florida and turned back because Ruby gave her and her mother permission to move back in with us.
4: Oh, man.
0: Yeah, she didn't so much as ask me. Can you believe it?
4: She must have had her reasons.
0: If she did, I don't care anymore.
4: I'm not sure you're going about this the right way.
0: What do you mean? Everyone else I've talked to says I deserve better. And that I should leave.
4: Miles, you consider yourself a Christian, right?
0: Yeah.
4: Well, does this sound like love to you?
0: I'm glad you pointed that out. I love and do everything possible for Ruby. And she does not reciprocate. Does that sound like love to you?
4: I'm not talking about Ruby.
0: What are you saying, then?
4: I'm saying, don't be too hasty. Don't react emotionally. Pray about it. Seek God's will. Make wise decisions.
2: In my stubbornness, I didn't feel Clint had any right to question me, and I resented him prattling on about wise decisions. He wasn't in my shoes. If I had to admit it, my drinking and temper likely influenced Ruby's decision to allow her family back in, but I felt that was no excuse for her not choosing me over them. Clint suggested I go to counseling. Begrudgingly, I decided to give it a try.
6: Miles, I scored your answers, and you fall into the dangerous and deadly category for alcohol consumption.
0: Oh, come on. It's not that bad. I can stop drinking if I want to.
6: Your misuse of alcohol is that bad, Miles. If you want to stay around for your daughter, this needs to change.
0: What do you suggest?
6: Quit drinking for a week.
0: Huh. Easy.
2: Day 2 was the toughest. I left work, passing all the bars I normally stopped at, arriving to an empty house. I had to stay busy to keep my mind off drinking, or I knew I'd be opening a bottle. When I went online to check my bank account, I got a little surprise. Wait, what?
0: 12 extra hours. That's a lot. Wow. That's a nice paycheck. I'll never catch it. Payroll barely keeps up as it is. I could really use this. Or I could give it back. It's not like I changed it.
7: Miles, thou shalt not steal.
0: Mom?
7: To him that knoweth to do good and doeth it not, to him it is sin.
0: Why does it still sound like you're standing right here? I'm not a thief.
7: The righteous Lord loveth righteousness.
0: The righteous Lord loveth righteousness. What is that scripture? The righteous Lord loveth righteousness. The righteous Lord loveth righteousness. Here it is. For the righteous Lord loveth righteousness. His countenance doth behold the upright. Lord, show me what else. Where is that scripture? Where is that scripture? I know it's here. Yeah, there it is. James 1:12. Blessed is the man that endureth temptation, for when he is tried, he shall receive the crown of life, which the Lord hath promised to them that love him. I haven't opened a Bible in years, but those words never left me. Dear God, I haven't heard your words in a long time, and yet they have a place in my heart. I want to live by them, Lord, in a way I've never experienced before. Forgive me. Help me choose what's right, even when it costs me. Redeem me and help me walk in your ways again. I couldn't believe all the verses that came flooding to my mind that evening. The more I read of the Bible, God's Word, the more convictions came to me. In the following weeks, I sought forgiveness from all whom I have wronged, especially Ruby. Although we are no longer a couple, she forgave me. The people I had once invited to bars, I started inviting to church. My short-tempered soul became understanding and kind. My heart no longer harbored anger, but the love of God, and it's changed everything. If the Son, therefore, shall make you free, ye shall be free indeed.
8: Miles' testimony is proof of the words in 2 Peter 3:9, "The Lord is not slack concerning his promise, as some men count slackness, but is long-suffering to usward, not willing that any should perish, but that all should come to repentance." What about you, listening friend? 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This is program number 3,934. Heard in the true story of Miles Koberstein were Brian Plaharchik, Angela Morris, Cheryl Lynn Galimo, Demetrius Troy, Michael Wallner, and Allison Voller. Original music, Don Badorf. 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Script, Kylie Hammond. 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So, until next time, unless our Lord returns before then, I'm Timothy Gregory reminding you that the doors to Pacific Garden Mission are open night and day. Thanks for listening, and may God bless you.

And it came to pass after this that Absalom the son of David had a fair sister, whose name was Tamar. And Amnon the son of David loved her. And Amnon was so vexed that he fell sick for his sister Tamar, for she was a virgin, and Amnon thought it hard for him to do anything to her. But Amnon had a friend, whose name was Jonadab, the son of Shimeah, David's brother. And Jonadab was a very subtle man. And he said unto him, Why art thou, being the king's son, lean from day to day? Wilt thou not tell me? And Amnon said unto him, I love Tamar, my brother Absalom's sister. And Jonadab said unto him, Lay thee down on thy bed, and make thyself sick. And when thy father cometh to see thee, say unto him, I pray thee, let my sister Tamar come, and give me meat, and dress the meat in my sight, that I may see it, and eat it at her hand. So Amnon lay down, and made himself sick. And when the king was come to see him, Amnon said unto the king, I pray thee, let Tamar my sister come, and make me a couple of cakes in my sight, that I may eat at her hand. Then David sent home to Tamar, saying, Go now to thy brother Amnon's house, and dress him meat. So Tamar went to her brother Amnon's house, and he was laid down. And she took flour, and kneaded it, and made cakes in his sight, and did bake the cakes. And she took a pan, and poured them out before him, but he refused to eat. And Amnon said, Have out all men from me. And they went out every man from him. And Amnon said unto Tamar, Bring the meat into the chamber, that I may eat of thine hand. And Tamar took the cakes which she had made, and brought them into the chamber to Amnon her brother. And when she had brought them unto him to eat, he took hold of her, and said unto her, Come lie with me, my sister. And she answered him, Nay, my brother, do not force me, for no such thing ought to be done in Israel. Do not thou this folly. And I, whither shall I cause my shame to go? And as for thee, thou shalt be as one of the fools in Israel. Now therefore, I pray thee, speak unto the king, for he will not withhold me from thee. Howbeit he would not hearken unto her voice, but being stronger than she, forced her, and lay with her. Then Amnon hated her exceedingly, so that the hatred wherewith he hated her was greater than the love wherewith he had loved her. And Amnon said unto her, Arise, be gone. And she said unto him, There is no cause. This evil in sending me away is greater than the other that thou didst unto me. But he would not hearken unto her. Then he called his servant that ministered unto him, and said, Put now this woman out from me, and bolt the door after her. And she had a garment of diverse colors upon her. For with such robes were the king's daughters that were virgins apparelled. Then his servant brought her out, and bolted the door after her. And Tamar put ashes on her head, and rent her garment of diverse colors that was on her, and laid her hand on her head, and went on crying. And Absalom her brother said unto her, Hath Amnon thy brother been with thee? But hold now thy peace, my sister. He is thy brother. Regard not this thing. So Tamar remained desolate in her brother Absalom's house. But when King David heard of all these things, he was very wroth. And Absalom spake unto his brother Amnon neither good nor bad, for Absalom hated Amnon, because he had forced his sister Tamar. And it came to pass after 2 full years that Absalom had sheep-shearers in Baal Hazor, which is beside Ephraim, and Absalom invited all the king's sons. And Absalom came to the king and said, Behold now, thy servant hath sheep-shearers. Let the king, I beseech thee, and his servants go with thy servant. And the king said to Absalom, Nay, my son, let us not all now go, lest we be chargeable unto thee. And he pressed him, howbeit he would not go, but blessed him. Then said Absalom, If not, I pray thee, let my brother Amnon go with us. And the king said unto him, Why should he go with thee? But Absalom pressed him, that he let Amnon and all the king's sons go with him. Now Absalom had commanded his servant, saying, Mark ye now when Ammon's heart is merry with wine, and when I say unto you, Smite Amnon, then kill him. Fear not, have not I commanded you? Be courageous and be valiant. And the servants of Absalom did unto Amnon as Absalom had commanded. Then all the king's sons arose, and every man gat him up upon his mule, and fled. And it came to pass while they were in the way that tidings came to David, saying, Absalom hath slain all the king's sons, and there is not one of them left. Then the king arose, and tare his garments, and lay on the earth, and all his servants stood by with their clothes rent. And Jonadab the son of Shimeah, David's brother, answered and said, Let not my lord suppose that they have slain all the young men the king's sons, for Amnon only is dead, for by the appointment of Absalom this hath been determined from the day that he forced his sister Tamar.
Now therefore, let not my lord the king take the thing to his heart, to think that all the king's sons are dead, for Amnon only is dead. But Absalom fled, and the young man that kept the watch lifted up his eyes and looked, and behold, there came much people by the way of the hillside behind him. And Jonadab said unto the king, Behold, the king's sons come, as thy servant said, so it is. And it came to pass, as soon as he had made an end of speaking, that, behold, the king's sons came, and lifted up their voice, and wept. And the king also, and all his servants, wept very sore. But Absalom fled, and went to Talmai, the son of Ammihud, king of Geshur. And David mourned for his son every day. So Absalom fled, and went to Geshur, and was there 3 years. And the soul of King David longed to go forth unto Absalom, for he was comforted concerning

At this time, I'd like to dedicate this song to my mom. See, I just can't forget singing this song every Sunday morning.

Now Joab the son of Zeruiah perceived that the king's heart was toward Absalom, and Joab sent to Tekoa, and fetched thence a wise woman, and said unto her, I pray thee, feign thyself to be a mourner, and put on now mourning apparel, and anoint not thyself with oil, but be as a woman that had a long time mourned for the dead, and come to the king, and speak on this manner unto him. So Joab put the words in her mouth. And when the woman of Tekoa spake to the king, she fell on her face to the ground, and did obeisance, and said, Help, O king. And the king said unto her, What aileth thee? And she answered, I am indeed a widow woman, and mine husband is dead. And thy handmaid had two sons, and they too strove together in the field, and there was none to part them, but the one smote the other and slew him. And behold, the whole family is risen against thine handmaid, and they said, Deliver him that smote his brother, that we may kill him, for the life of his brother whom he slew, and we will destroy the heir also, and so they shall quench my coal which is left, and shall not leave to my husband neither name nor remainder upon the earth. And the king said unto the woman, Go to thine house, and I will give charge concerning thee. And the woman of Tekoa said unto the king, My lord, O king, the iniquity be on me, and on my father's house, and the king and his throne be guiltless. And the king said, Whosoever saith aught unto thee, bring him to me, and he shall not touch thee any more. Then said she, I pray thee, let the king remember the Lord thy God, that thou wouldest not suffer the revengers of blood to destroy any more, lest they destroy my son. And he said, As the Lord liveth, there shall not one hair of thy son fall to the earth. Then the woman said, Let thine handmaid, I pray thee, speak one word unto my lord the king. And he said, Say on. And the woman said, Wherefore then hast thou thought such a thing against the people of God? For the king doth speak this thing as one which is faulty, in that the king doth not fetch home again his banished. For we must needs die, and are as water split on the ground, which cannot be gathered up again. Neither doth God respect any person, yet doth he advise means, that his banished be not expelled from him. Now therefore that I

I am come to speak of this thing unto my lord the king, it is because the people have made me afraid. And thy handmaid said, I will now speak unto the king. It may be that the king will perform the request of his handmaid, for the king will hear to deliver his handmaid out of the hand of the man that would destroy me and my son together out of the inheritance of God. Then thine handmaid said, The word of my lord the king shall now be comfortable, for as an angel of God so is my lord the king to discern good and bad. Therefore the Lord thy God will be with thee. Then the king answered and said unto the woman, Hide not from me, I pray thee, the thing that I shall ask thee. And the woman said, Let my lord the king now speak. And the king said, Is not the hand of Joab with thee in all this? And the woman answered and said, As thy soul liveth, my lord the king, none can turn to the right or to the left from aught that my lord the king hath spoken. For thy servant Joab, he bade me, and he put all these words in the mouth of thine handmaid. To fetch about this form of speech hath thy servant Joab done this thing, and my lord is wise according to the wisdom of an angel of God to know all things that are in earth. And the king said unto Joab, Behold, now I have done this thing. Go therefore, bring the young man Absalom again. And Joab fell to the ground on his face, and bowed himself, and thanked the king. And Joab said, Today thy servant knoweth that I have found grace in thy sight, my lord, O king, in that the king hath fulfilled the request of his servant. So Joab arose and went to Geshur, and brought Absalom to Jerusalem. And the king said, Let him turn to his own house, and let him not see my face. So Absalom returned to his own house, and saw not the king's face. But in all Israel there was none to be so much praised as Absalom for his beauty. From the sole of his foot even to the crown of his head there was no blemish in him. And when he polled his head, for it was at every year's end that he polled it, because the hair was heavy on him, therefore he polled it, he weighed the hair of his head at 200 shekels after the king's weight. And unto Absalom there were born 3 sons and 1 daughter, whose name was Tamar. She was a woman of a fair countenance. So Absalom dwelt 2 full years in Jerusalem, and saw not the king's face. Therefore Absalom sent for Joab to have sent him to the king. But he would not come to him. And when he sent again the second time, he would not come. Therefore he said unto his servants, See, Joab's field is near mine, and he hath barley there. Go and set it on fire. And Absalom's servants set the field on fire. Then Joab arose and came to Absalom unto his house, and said unto him, Wherefore have thy servants set my field on fire? And Absalom answered Joab, Behold, I sent unto thee, saying, Come hither, that I may send thee to the king to say, Wherefore am I come from Geshur? It had been good for me to have been there still. Now therefore let me see the king's face, and if there be any iniquity in me, let him kill me. So Joab came to the king and told him. And when he had called for Absalom, he came to the king and bowed himself on his face to the ground before the

that's a church boring. Bible start reading them first snoring. Stepping on the church, come prove it. My neighbor, my neighbor, my neighbor.

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1: Think of the last really good action movie you saw. The car chases, the crazy parkour moves, the fight scenes. Chances are, the actors you know aren't actually doing these stunts themselves. Instead, movies rely on body doubles to make these crazy stunts happen safely. A body double is similar in height and appearance, wears the same clothes, and even learns to walk the same way as the actor they are imitating. Likewise, as Christians, we are to be the body double of Christ on earth. As we learn of his character in Scripture, we learn how to imitate his behavior to a world in desperate need of Christ-like love.
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I'm your host, Caleb Roberts. And today we are starting off on our first episode of Season 2. 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